0: Welcome to Gospel Truth with Andrew Womack, a teaching ministry emphasizing God's unconditional love and grace. This special teaching on the believer's authority was recorded at a recent Gospel Truth seminar. And now, here's Andrew.
1: Praise the Lord. Isn't that wonderful? You know, I was thinking as they were worshiping the Lord, sharing in Lamont tonight about that song about how's it go? I long to know, or will never know, how much it cost to see my sins upon the cross. I always change that to I long to know how much. And then they came up with one day I'll know. And man, that blessed me. I like that. I like that. I believe that when the early believers, whenever they sang something about Jesus being alive, like, you know, my Redeemer lives, we were singing that. Boy, that meant something to them because they had seen Jesus dead and they saw him raised from the dead. And, you know, it's just as pertinent for us today. It's just that sometimes it becomes old hat. We don't think about it. But, man, what a great truth that we aren't here talking about somebody who just lived 2,000 years ago and using him as a role model. He's alive. He's here with us tonight. Jesus is here. I was talking to a man on the airplane last week, and he was asking, how do you know that what you're saying is right? And I said, well, this isn't the only reason, but just like Jesus, they grilled him about what authority do you have? And he says, the works that I do, they declare who I am. They show this. And he says, if you don't believe me because I say it, believe the works. And you know what? One of the ways that we know that Jesus is alive and that we just aren't, you know, saying things is because of these miracles. People coming out of wheelchairs, people being healed of cancer, people being delivered from drugs, lives being changed. Man, Jesus is alive and well. And he wants to make us alive and well. He wants it more than we want it. The problem is we get in the way. Our religious traditions and doctrines of men hinder us. And this is what I've been countering some things this week. And tonight I'm going to share something with you that if you can get this, this will transform your life. If you've missed any of the sessions that we've had up to now, I encourage you to please go get those CDs or DVDs. You need to get this in its context to get the full impact. Let me real quickly just go back over some things. I was talking about that God gave us authority. He told us to do certain things, such as in James chapter 4, verse 7, submit yourselves therefore unto God, resist the devil, and he will flee from you. God gave you authority over the devil. And if you don't resist, the word resist means to actively fight against, Satan won't flee. You can't ask God to get the devil off of your back. He gave you authority. And if you don't resist the devil, he won't flee. And I believe that this is why so many people believe that God can do anything. They believe that he has superior power over the devil, over sickness, over cancer, over poverty, over depression. They believe that the power is there. If somebody was to stand up here and give a testimony, you would rejoice and say, oh yes, I believe that. And yet most people don't experience it because they don't take any authority. They believe that God has this power out there in heaven. And somehow or another, we got to pray and get our prayers through to God. You'll hear people say things like, your prayer didn't get above the ceiling. You don't need your prayer to get above your nose. God's not out there. He's in here. That's the reason you bow your head when you pray, so you can look at God. Say, Father, he's here. This whole concept of we've got to get God to stretch forth his hand and rend the heavens and come down is a concept that doesn't understand that Jesus forever reconciled man to God. And he has given us power and authority. He said that he gave you power over all of the power and the authority of the devil. And we can heal people and cast out devils. And he commanded us, you heal the sick. He didn't tell us to pray for the sick to be healed. He told us to heal the sick. It's not our human power, but it's our godly spiritual power that has been given to us. It's in us. This is what we've been talking about. And I tell you, this is super important that you understand. God placed his power on the inside of you. And the way that the church is basically approaching God is that we are nothing, we have nothing, we can do nothing. Oh God, we just look to you and ask you to move. That's an insult to Jesus. Jesus said he has made you the light of the world. Of course, it's His light in us, but that light is in us. We are the light of the world, is what the Scripture says. We are the hope of the world, not us by ourselves, God in us. And we've got to start taking that authority. And instead of asking God to do what He told us to do, we've got to take our authority and speak and command healing. Command people to be healed. Command depression and discouragement to go and do these things. And so we talked about all that. This morning I was talking about how that God gave authority over this earth to people that have physical bodies. Satan didn't have a physical body, so he couldn't come and just steamroll people and take the control of this world. That's the reason that in Genesis chapter 3, he had to enter into a snake, and he came and he enticed them. He entered into the most subtle animal, not the biggest, strongest animal, not the most intimidating animal, but the most cunning animal, the most sly and deceptive animal. He entered into the snake and tempted Adam and Eve. He had no power to force them to do anything. And what I want to do tonight is to amplify on this and to make an application of this to your life. And if you can understand what I'm talking about, this will revolutionize the way you relate to God. This is a concept that most people don't have. And I tell you, it'll make a huge, huge difference. Let me go back and just reference a couple of things I said this morning. In Genesis chapter 1, verses 26 through 28, the Lord said, "Let us make man in our own image, and let them have dominion over the fish of the sea, over the fowl of the air, over all of these things." And He said, "Let them have dominion." Then in verse 28, He again emphasized, "You have dominion and do this." God releases His power. You know, I'm saying some things very quickly, but this is really important what I'm saying. These are absolutes about God that most people don't understand, and people just skip over this. It's important that you get this, but I haven't got time to expand on it probably the way I should. But when God created the heavens and the earth, we use analogies and say He reached down with His hand and scooped up this and did this. In reality, He spoke everything into existence. God said, "Let there be light." God said, "Let the earth bring forth." God said, "Let us create man." God created everything that He does through words. Words are the creative force that created everything natural. Words are the parent force, and everything created responds to the Creator through words. That is powerful. That went right over a lot of people's heads, because to most of us, words don't mean very much. You hear so many words, and man, one time I was saying something to my kids, and I was reproving them for lying, and I said, "You know where liars go?" And they said, "To the White House." They actually did that. That's a shame, but there's more truth to that than you'd like to admit. Words just don't mean a lot to a lot of people, and it depends on what the definition of is. Things like that. So we have had our hearts deadened and blunted towards the importance of words, but man, God never violates a word. He created this world by words. And Psalms chapter 89, verse 34 says, "My covenant will I not break, nor alter the thing that has gone forth out of my lips." When God says something, it's covenant. It's a bond to Him. Hebrews chapter 1, verse 3 says that He upholds all things by the word of His power. If He ever broke His word, the universe would self-destruct, because it was created by words and it is held together by words. So God never violates words. And when He said, "You have dominion," God gave the control of this earth to men. And even though He never intended for us to yield it to the devil, He wouldn't come down and just say, "Whoops, King's X, time's out. That's not what I intended. I take this power back." No, He didn't put any qualifications on it. He didn't say, "As long as you do what I tell you to do, you can have dominion on this earth." No, He gave mankind dominion without any qualifications whatsoever. Now that is significant. And here, there's many things. This is a truth that if you were to meditate on that, it would change your understanding in a lot of areas. But here's the application that I'm wanting to make tonight. It's Jesus revealed this to us when he was here on the earth. He said in John 4:24, he says, God is a spirit, and those who worship him must worship him in spirit and in truth. God is a spirit, and he gave control of this earth to human beings, people with physical bodies. Now, in a sense, what this did was take God out of the loop. God is a spirit, and as a spirit, he did not have the authority to come down here and intervene in the affairs of men. Now, see, this is a new wrinkle in some people's brain. Because again, most people just think, now, wait a minute, God does whatever he wants to. That is not true. If God did whatever he wanted to, every one of you in here would be absolutely perfectly well. We saw that through Jesus. Jesus went about doing good, healing all that were oppressed of the devil. You know, we've seen some great healings happen, and I praise God for it. We're getting stronger. We're seeing more and more and more happen. But you know, we haven't seen every single person healed. If things aren't working as well as they should, and you know why? Because God isn't doing it directly. He has to flow through people. And we are the only dirt he has available to work through. I have to tell people all of the time that if Jesus was ministering directly to you, he would do better than I'm doing. I'm better than I used to be. I'm not condemned and I'm not discouraged, but I'm also not deceived into thinking I'm manifesting everything perfectly the way I should. I haven't arrived, but I've left. But see, God doesn't have freedom to just move in your life. This is a mistake that people make. They think if God wanted to, God could just heal my daughter. He could heal this child. He could do this if he wanted to. That's not true. God gave you authority in this earth. And God himself is a spirit, and God cannot operate independent of people. He gave people authority over this earth.
0: That's all the time we have for today, but be sure and tune in again as Andrew continues to teach on the believer's authority.
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In yesterday's talk, we looked at the picture found in the book of Revelation of Jesus standing outside a Christian church and seeking to gain admission. The picture is found in Revelation 3:20. Jesus is speaking to this church, the church of Laodicea, and he says this, "Behold, I stand at the door and knock. If anyone hears my voice and opens the door, I will come into him and will dine with him and he with me." I asked the question, what was missing? It wasn't religion. It wasn't the forms of worship. They were Christians. They sang hymns. They said prayers. They probably repeated something in the form of a creed. They even celebrated the communion or the Eucharist. And yet, in spite of all that, Jesus was outside. And apparently they were unaware of the fact. I think that's even more astonishing, that you could be a Christian and not aware that Jesus isn't there with you. And yet that's the situation. I asked the question, what was missing? Why was that situation in that particular church the way it was? The answer is found in the words of Jesus. If anyone hears my voice and opens the door, that's the key. The decisive experience is hearing the voice of Jesus. These people were busy with their religion, but they weren't hearing the voice of the Lord. You see, hearing somebody's voice indicates a personal relationship. A voice is one of the most distinctive features of human personality. They say scientifically every voice is different, just as different as a person's fingerprints. I know when I pick up the phone and my wife is on the other end, I don't have to ask who's speaking. I know the voice. Why do I know the voice? Because I know the person intimately. It's the same with the Lord. If you know the Lord, you'll know his voice. If you don't know his voice, I question whether you know him. Well, in my talk today, I'm going to deal with a vital, practical question which arises out of this picture there in Revelation, the picture of Jesus standing outside the church door and knocking. The question is this. It's very, very practical, very important. Listen carefully. How can a person hear the voice of Jesus? To answer that question, I'm going to take a simple, practical example from the physical world. The example of electricity, something that we're all familiar with. And let me assure you, I am no scientist. But let me point this out to you. The same electric current can produce various different manifestations that we're aware of. I'll give you some examples. You can channel that current into a light bulb, and it produces light. You can channel the same current into a radio, as you were doing, and it produces sound. You can channel it into a television set, and it produces vision. You can channel it into a cooking stove, and it produces heat. Or you can channel it into a sewing machine, and produces power. Now, the point of my illustration is this. There are five different possible manifestations of the power of electricity, but the power that produces those manifestations is the same in every case. And that is a little illustration of how God may speak to us. He may speak in various different ways, but the power that brings his voice to us, that connects us to him, is always the same. It's the power of the Holy Spirit. Without the Holy Spirit, we cannot hear the voice of God. We are like a light bulb that's not connected to the current, or like a sewing machine that's not connected. Everything potentially is there, but nothing is working. There are no results because we are not connected to the power. And in the case of hearing the voice of God, the power that alone can bring his voice to us is the power of the Holy Spirit. Jesus spoke about this in many places. I'll just give you a couple of examples. In John 14, verses 25 and 26, he says to his disciples, "All this I have spoken while still with you. But the Counselor, the Holy Spirit, whom the Father will send in my name, will teach you all things and will remind you of everything that I've said to you.
So Jesus says, your continuing relationship with me, being able to go on receiving from me, will depend on your relationship to the Holy Spirit. And then in John 16, verses 12 and 13, he says again, I have much more to say to you, more than you can now bear. But when he, the Spirit of truth, comes, he will guide you into all truth. He will not speak on his own. He will speak only what he hears, and he will tell you what is yet to come. So the Holy Spirit is the one who brings the voice of God into our lives. Now, there are various different ways in which the Holy Spirit can speak, just as there are various different manifestations of the power of electricity. For instance, one primary way is through the Scriptures, through the Bible. But the Bible is just a book until the Holy Spirit speaks through it. It's just black marks on white sheets of paper. There's no life in it until the Holy Spirit speaks. Many years ago, as a professional philosopher, I started to study the Bible as a work of philosophy. It made no sense. It was dull. It was dreary. But I was just determined that I wouldn't give up, that I'd finish the book. But as I went on, the Holy Spirit began to move. Some strange things happened. I thought that I was studying the Bible. After a while, I began to realize that the Bible was studying me. And many of my ideas about myself, which were false, were dissipated. And ultimately, I heard the voice of Jesus speaking very, very clearly through the Scriptures, the Bible. And from the day that I heard his voice till this day, there are two things I've never doubted. I've never doubted that Jesus is alive, and I've never doubted that the Bible is the Word of God. Another way that the Lord may speak to us is through the life of another person. You see, you might be one of those people who would never pick up a Bible. You wouldn't read it. But God puts in your presence, maybe in the place where you work, or in some other close association, a real, born-again, living Christian. And day by day, you look at his life, and you notice the things he says, and his reactions, and his responses, and his priorities. And gradually, it begins to dawn on you

0: One way that God speaks is through the life of somebody who already knows Him. And if you already know the Lord, let me give you this thought. There may be somebody close to you who'll never read the Bible. He just doesn't mean to do that. It's not in his list of priorities. So the only Bible he'll ever read is you and your life. Let me leave that thought with you. It's very important. You may be the only Bible that some other person will ever read. So I want to ask you, what is your life telling that other person? Is it telling them the truth about Jesus? Then another way that God often speaks to us is through a personal crisis, a narrow escape. You have a car wreck. The car is totaled, but you walk out without a scratch. And as you stand there and look at the wreck, you say to yourself, I could be dead. Something saved me. And you begin to wonder, what was it that preserved me in that wreck? Or you may go through a very bitter and difficult experience, a business failure or a divorce. And in the midst of that, you realize that you're a lonely person, that you're inadequate, that you don't have the answers, that you need a wisdom and a power greater than your own in your life. And so God uses what could be a disaster to make it a blessing. Somebody has said, man's disappointments are God's appointments. If you've been passing through a time of disappointment, I suggest to you that you begin to inquire if it wasn't really an appointment with the Lord that He was speaking to you through that situation. Another way that God speaks is through the marvels of what He does in our life. I've met more than one person who, when he became the father or when she became the mother of the first child, they were brought face to face with something higher than themselves, something more wonderful, something that couldn't be explained simply by a test tube. And then one other way that I want to mention that God may speak to you is through the marvels of creation. In Psalm 19, verses 1 and 2, David says this, the heavens declare the glory of God. The skies proclaim the work of His hands. Day after day they pour forth speech. Night after night they display knowledge. You see, God has got His witnesses in many different places. The heavens are a witness to God. The sun, the moon, the stars, their beauty, their perfect order, their tremendous magnitude. They're speaking to us of something that's greater than we are. Something that you just can't put in a test tube and say, that's all there is to life. I heard a scientist say once, I don't believe in anything I can't put in a test tube. I don't believe in God. To me, that's a foolish statement. If you can put God in a test tube, He isn't much of a God. So, has God been speaking to you? And if He has, what are you doing about it?
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0: come and join us on our journey as we travel through the book of Ephesians, the letter of Ephesians, I should say. Colin, you have just translated the New Testament, and there's a very special reason why you've done this, isn't there?
1: Yes, so that people will have a greater understanding of the word. I've sought to bring out the meaning of the text, not just to slavishly translate it word by word, but without getting so far away from the Greek text as, you know, you wonder where it's coming from.
0: Now, we're working our way through Ephesians. We've reached chapter 2, and you're going to pick it up from there. But you made the point yesterday that the path we travel, it's exactly the same path that Jesus travelled, empowered by the same power that raised Jesus from the dead.
1: That's right. And in order to walk along that path, we have to acknowledge what God has not only done for us in Jesus, but what he has made us to be because we belong to him. And this next section is the most wonderful revelation of who we are now that we are in Christ, now that we belong to Christ, now that we are made one with him. So chapter 2 begins, "What you are now is in direct contrast to what you used to be. Once you were spiritually dead because your lives were full of sin and disobedience to God's word. That is how you used to live when you lived according to the world's standards, because you were subject to God's enemy, belonged to his negative kingdom of darkness, and were controlled by the Spirit who still works in the disobedient." Now, that's what we used to be. But if you're born again, and if you are therefore incorporated into Christ by God the Father, you belong to him and made one with Jesus, you are not who you used to be. You see, what we have to understand is that a Christian is not an improved version of who he used to be, but that person he used to be has died with Christ. And now he is a brand new creation. And this is the revelation that is going to unfold. So Paul begins to give this revelation by saying, once you were spiritually dead, because your lives are full of sin and disobedience to God's word, but not now, because now you see you are alive, you're alive with Christ. So you don't walk in sin anymore. And you don't walk in disobedience anymore. Now, that doesn't mean there won't be times when you sin and disobey God, but you don't do that deliberately and intentionally because your purpose is to please him and to glorify him. So Paul says, that's how you used to live when you lived according to the world's standards. So now that you're in Christ, you don't live according to the world's standards. You live according to the standards of God's kingdom. Then you were subject to God's enemy and belong to his negative kingdom of darkness. But now you see you are subject to Jesus Christ. He is your Lord. He is your master. He is your Savior. He is the head of the body to which you belong. And so you belong to his positive kingdom of light, not the negative dominion or kingdom of darkness. You used to be controlled by the Spirit who inspires disobedience. But not now. Now you have the Holy Spirit living in you, and he inspires you to obey the Lord. Now, the interesting thing is a very interesting phrase that Paul uses here, you see. He says that this spirit of darkness, this alien spirit, still works in the disobedient. Now, what does that mean? It means that if you find a Christian who is living in continual disobedience, he is not being led and motivated by the Holy Spirit, but still by this spirit that inspires disobedience. Now, no way is that a clever thing. No way is that what God intends. And it's only as people repent of their disobedience that they are set free completely from the influence of that spirit of disobedience, and they come into a place of obedience to God.
0: Some people might be wondering, therefore, Colin, how is it possible to be a Christian and just be inspired by the Holy Spirit, but at the same time be inspired by the enemy.
1: It's not quite like that. I'm not saying that these negative spirits live in the person. The Holy Spirit lives in you. But you see, if you don't walk in obedience, if you don't walk by faith in God's word, these other spirits can oppress, can influence. You place yourself, Paul says when he's writing to Romans, you really place yourself under whatever you believe, whatever you serve.
0: You become dull then.
1: Well, you see, what he says is if you serve sin, you will become in bondage to sin. If you serve the spirit of disobedience, you will become disobedient, or you are disobedient because you're serving the spirit of disobedience. Now, if you're a Christian and you have Christ's spirit living in you, there's no way that you've got any cause to do that or any excuse to do that, nor do you have to do that. That actually God has given you his spirit to enable you to walk in obedience. But even though we have the spirit of God living in us, he does not control us in the sense that he makes us do what he wants. He never impinges on our free will. So, you know, you can either choose to love or not to love, to obey or not to obey, to believe or not to believe. And it all depends who you're serving according to the decision you make. You see in Peter, for example, at Caesarea Philippi, one moment he's the mouthpiece of the Father in heaven when he says that Jesus is the Christ, the Messiah, the Son of God. A few minutes later, after Jesus has prophesied about the cross and the cost of following him, Peter takes Jesus aside and says, "Not so, Lord." And he therefore disagrees with what Jesus says. And Jesus looks him straight in the eye and says, "Get behind me, Satan." You see, he's now disobeying, he's now disbelieving what Jesus said. So he is now the mouthpiece of disobedience, of unbelief, of Satan. Even though he belongs to the Lord, loves the Lord, serves the Lord, just temporarily, just momentarily, he is not serving the Lord. He's disagreeing with the Lord. He's going against the word. He's disobeying Jesus. He's not believing what Jesus just said.
0: It's quite shocking, isn't it?
1: Well, it helps to keep us aware of the fact that just because we're born again and receive the Spirit does not mean that we are automatically going to fulfill God's purpose, doesn't mean that we will automatically obey him and do what he wants. Every day of our lives, we have to do what Jesus said, to deny ourselves, take up our cross, and follow him. That self-life, that desire to please self, is always there. And that's what we have to deny, because you can't please the Lord and please self. You've got to decide, well, now, who am I here to please? And this is why our students in our Bible college love this word obedience, because they know that when we're obeying the Lord, we have the right focus. Our focus is on him, it's on pleasing him, it's on doing his will. And actually, that's what brings fulfillment into our lives. The devil is a liar and he's a deceiver. And he wants people to believe that in doing what they want, they're going to find fulfillment. But actually what, as Christians, we discover, it's only in doing what Jesus wants, it's only by obedience to him that we find true fulfillment. So then Paul goes on to say in verse 3, all of us at one time shared in that ungodly lifestyle, longing to satisfy our flesh, ourselves. We all sought to gratify our fleshly desires, and sin filled much of our thinking. Just like everybody else, we were subjects of God's anger because of our sinful disposition. Now that's who you were, but it's not who you are as a Christian. So Paul says, despite all this, because of his great love for us, God, who is so rich in mercy, and because he loves us so much, actually brought us to life with Christ, even when we were spiritually dead because of our sins. What a wonderful work of his grace to save us out of the death and darkness of sin out of the hands of the evil one we once served. So the old has gone and the new has come. We are no longer those who are in bondage to the enemy. We are no longer those who are spiritually dead because we live a life of sin. We are no longer living in the death and darkness of sin. Now, God's grace is at work within us to enable us to live lives that please the Lord, that we are able to fulfill His word, His commands, His desires, because we have this tremendous power that we were talking about yesterday, this power of God, this power of Christ, this power of the Holy Spirit within us that enables us to draw upon all the grace we need to do the will of God in our lives. And all this is because out of His great love for us, God, who is so rich in mercy, He didn't deal with us as we deserve. He took us out of that life of sin, out of that life of futility, and He made us one with His Son Christ. And as we continue to go through this chapter, we are going to see how we can live this new life, how the Holy Spirit working in us and through us enables us to live in such a way that we will glorify God in our lives.
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0: 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Ian, hello, and hey, welcome. Yeah. Could you tell us, our listeners, about what inspired you to write this album, and how long did it take? How long has it been since your last album? And in that time, have you changed?
1: Wow, well, thanks for having me on the station. Appreciate it.
0: And our
1: thanks
0: pleasure.
1: For playing the song. Thanks for playing the song as well. Really, really appreciate it.
0: Yeah.
1: So this album is my seventh, actually, which is... Wow. It's amazing. So really privileged to be able to keep making music. And so this is number seven. It's been about 2 years and a bit since we released the last album, which was called Between the Joy and the Sorrow.
0: Mm-hmm.
1: This project's called Kingdom. And it's mainly about the kingdom of God and my journey, I guess, over the last probably 3 or 4 years of just asking questions. There was a song on the last album that was called What Does It Mean to Follow Jesus, and that song had a lot of questions in it, and I guess that took me on a bit of a journey and a rabbit warren kind of to ask what is the kingdom of God, and I delved into that a little bit, and in scripture and reading different authors and writers, and it's been a really incredible journey actually, and just time of change and a time of reflection.
0: It's wonderful. And you feel you're coming towards the end of the journey, towards getting closer to the kingdom?
1: I don't know if we ever arrive. we're always learning and growing. There's so much of it really. So I think I'm only just touching the surface.
0: Now, somebody who reviewed your record said, this really intrigued me, this statement. It said, by Eugene Peterson, we need to find a way to cuss without cussing. What did he mean?
1: So there's an interview with Bono from U2 and Eugene Peterson, who wrote The Message. Mm. And it's a cracking video on the Psalms.
0: Yes.
1: And they're talking about the Psalms of Lament, and he was saying how we need to find a way to cuss without cussing, and kind of some of the Psalms give us that language.
0: Mm.
1: And I guess sometimes the things that we get a bit mad about in the world, injustice, you know, and different things like that. So that was quite an inspiration in that video, because they talk about, you know, and kind of, I guess, asking songwriters to write songs like that. When I saw it, really connected with me. And I think just on my journey over the last few years, looking at the kingdom of God and looking at some of the things that have been happening in Christianity across the world,
0: mm-hmm.
1: I probably, you know, done a bit of cussing there, you know, because there's some amazing things happening in the church, and the church is doing beautiful works. But the last few years, there's been some really tricky things coming out. Things that we thought were the pinnacle of success in Christianity, well, I felt the way I looked up to them, and they come crashing down, and you're like, wow, maybe that is not what the kingdom of God is about. Not that that stuff's wrong or anything like that, but I think it's made me question a lot of that, really. Yeah.
0: God is very clever at doing things like that, isn't he? You know, we build up things, and he said, no, it's not like that.
1: Yeah.
0: And that's what, the gift of being wrong. Yes, isn't it?
1: That's the gift of it. Yeah, and we, you know, and often we don't like being wrong, do we?
0: No, we don't.
1: But I think, it, you know, the gift of it is an opportunity to become aware, to be different, to grow.
0: Yeah.
1: And I found that really, you know, really challenging and great for me. So, yeah.
0: Fantastic. Ian, we're going to play one of your tracks now. And we're going to play God, You Never Failed Me, which is quite a special track. Can you tell us how you came to write this?
1: Yeah, so that song's been out for a little while now, but that mm-hmm. song was inspired by a really close friend of ours who had cancer and sadly died of cancer. And it was inspired by his journey of just going through hell on earth, but he trusted in God, you know, and that was his life message, that God's never failed me. Wow. And so he really inspired me. I wish I had as much faith as him, you know. He was an incredible guy, Tim, his name was. And so he really inspired that song, and I wrote that song for him. So it was, and I got to give it to him before he passed, which was really special. And we got to sing it in the hospice where he was as well. It took a couple of weeks before I brought my guitar in, and we got to sing it. And I sung it at his funeral as well, which was really, really special and moving. So,
0: yeah that's wonderful.
1: That's beautiful.
0: Yeah. What did he say about it? Did he say?
1: He was very moving. He was brought to tears, and yeah. It was really special. Like a couple of weeks before he passed, you know, we were in the hospice, and hands held high, tears flowing down his face as we sang it together. So that is so precious and beautiful. So yeah.
0: And here it is now. This is Ian Yeats singing "God, You Never Failed Me Yet."

0: That was God You Never Failed Me Yet by Ian Yates. Oh, Ian, your music worship and leader at Bootle Elam Church is part of the Elam Sound. Please tell us more. What is the Elam Sound? Is it a special, you know, like Motown or something like that?
1: not quite, unfortunately, you know, but Elam Sound is the, I guess, the worship department for Elam Movement of Churches across the UK and around the world. So I have the privilege of being a part of a team. There's 8 of us in that team who head that up. And I'm paid part-time to do that as my role. So we train worship leaders across the UK. We have a school of worship that we run. And we do some conferences and try to encourage worship leaders and creativity within Elam and wider. So yeah, I've been involved in that since 2009, which is amazing. So it's a real privilege and honour to be involved.
0: Fantastic.
1: In it, yeah.
0: Do you go out and help people in other Elam churches with the music and, or, you know, get people to take over the music?
1: Ideally, Elam Sound is more of a collective rather than a band. Some people used to think it was a band that would do conferences and events, but it's more really about, you know, unearthing the sound of Elam and the people of Elam and bringing that up. So some of the things that we do is we train local churches. So sometimes some of the team might go to a church and help them work on the worship team. And then some guys, we do like a worship conference each year as well.
0: Yeah.
1: Which is great. So we have people from all over the UK coming together to be equipped.
0: That'd be great, wouldn't it? Yeah.
1: So it's in Birmingham this year. So
0: The big thing, are you at the conference centre?
1: We're not actually. We're at BCC, the Elam Church in Birmingham. So
0: wow, fantastic. Great. Now, Ian, can I ask how you came to the Lord, please?
1: Yeah, so I'd say there's kind of a few steps in my journey, but when I was, I think I was 5 or 4, I was born in Birmingham, so you wouldn't know that from my accent. I moved to Liverpool when I was 7. And so when I was in Birmingham, my parents were in Elam Church in Ward End. And my auntie and uncle ran an Easter club for the kids. And so I went along to that. And at that Easter club, kind of made a commitment, said a prayer. Mm-hmm. And that took me on the journey, really. And then probably in my teenage years, I really, for the first time, experienced God that profoundly, really, and his love for me. Yeah, there's a few defining moments over my teenage years. We used to have Elam Conference, actually, in Prestatyn and Pontins,
0: which
1: is an interesting place. Your feet could sometimes stick to the floor. But at that conference as a teenager, I really met with God in an incredible and profound way and just experienced his love for me.
0: Yeah.
1: And that really, I guess, is a defining moment in my journey. Yeah.
0: Did you feel that God was calling you towards music ministry and writing songs?
1: Yeah, so when I was about 17... 16, 17, a group of local churches went to see Delirious in Manchester.
0: Wow.
1: And it was at the Manchester Apollo, and I remember going to that and was like, wow.
0: Yeah.
1: Whatever this is,
0: I want this.
1: Yeah, I want to be part of that. And just, I was really into music, kind of rock music mainly, and like, you know, experiencing God, but then seeing the two at that time, there wasn't a huge amount of that really. And so experiencing that and experiencing, I guess, the presence of God in a place that wasn't a church and this music. And I was like, wow, whatever this is, I feel like I want to be part of that. So that kind of was the catalyst, really, for me to start playing music and writing songs.
0: God was pushing you along that path.
1: I guess so, yeah.
0: Now,

0: 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Ian, can I ask a personal question? How did you meet Kate, your wife?
1: Wow, well, that's a great question. So we were married 17 years this year, but we met at a youth event where I was leading worship and she was actually on the team. So that's how we met in the church, church service. And I wouldn't say it was love at first sight, but we always laughed because I remember seeing her and going, wow, her character is amazing. And I was like, wow, for someone so young as well, I was like, wow, your character is amazing. And that kind of, so that's how we met in

0: That's wonderful. And are they following in Dad's footsteps with music? And
1: I'd hope so. So Jackson's 10, Elijah's 8, and Abiah's 5. So Jackson, he plays the trombone, actually, which is...
0: Really? Excellent.
1: So he's in a little local orchestra doing that. And Elijah, he likes drums, so he's dabbled in getting lessons and a few things. So, yeah, and then Abiah, she loves singing. We can't wait to sing together, so she's always singing. Her favourite song is Raise a Hallelujah by Bethel. She absolutely loves that one. So.
0: Wow. Yeah, she'll have to get her on the album, next album.
1: Yeah, that's it. We always say we just can't wait to sing together, so it's going to be really special. Yeah.
0: Be really good. Really good. Now, we've got another one of your songs here. It's called Home, and we're going to play that. Here's Ian Yates to sing Home.

0: That was Ian Yates singing Home. Tell us about how did that come to be?
1: Yeah, Ian? So that song is kind of half autobiography and half the prodigal son, really. The idea of the prodigal son story is it's just a beautiful, beautiful story, isn't it? And,
0: mm-hmm.
1: and
0: yes.
1: Just really inspired by that. So yeah, the song's really about, I guess, that prodigal son or any of us who maybe, you know, go down a path or are disappointed or distracted or by life, or whatever, but then God's calling us home. So yeah, that was the inspiration for it. And yeah.
0: It's on so many levels as well, isn't it, that story? Because it's about a father's love for his son.
1: Yeah.
0: And about his son's asking forgiveness from his father for doing it. And then the other son saying, oh, well, I didn't get any. We can identify with all

0: all three of them, really, can't we?
1: Yeah.
0: That's the wonderful thing.
1: There's an amazing book by Henry Nguyen called The Prodigal Son, and it talks about that. And I read it after writing that song, but he talks about us being being the prodigal son, the older brother, and being the father, and that journey, I guess, of we're all three at different points in our lives, aren't we? Hopefully more like the father in the end, but it's a great story.
0: Now, Ian, you've had some success in recent years, haven't you, with your album 2014 DNA. It got the Contemporary Album of the Year. You're writing with Matt Redman, on No Longer, an Unbroken Praise album. And then 2016, High Wire, number one in the UK Christian chart and Step Forward chart. And then in 2020, Mystery, Loved By You, streamed over 2 million times. You must be doing something right.
1: Very kind of you, I don't know. Just trying to, Yeah.
0: And then you've got the sixth album, Between the Joy and the Sorrow, released in two parts. You must have had a lot to say. The song God Never Failed You is from that, of course. And hit on US Christian radio. That must have been very satisfactory, because a hard place to crack is America, isn't it?
1: I think it is, yeah. It's great that they've picked up some of the songs, and real privilege, yeah. It's good.
0: And what's it like working with Matt Redmond and all these other...
1: Oh, Matt, I haven't met Matt loads, but just a couple of interactions. But yeah, writing with him was amazing, really. And guess a bit of a hero of mine as well, because I remember growing up listening to a Spring Harvest tape many years ago, and Matt Redmond was singing on it, and me and my brother used to just listen to that song, press rewind on the tape and then listen again. So it was just so special to write a few songs with him, and he's been really encouraging to me as well. But writing with him was a great experience, and just his, I don't know, just the things that he's learned over the years, and he was like, every lyric needs to be strong, and just working with someone at that level is you just learn so much, really. So it was an absolute privilege to
0: this is to it isn't part. It it's learning from people who are in the business at the top, aren't they, you know? Yeah. Wonderful.
1: Now, amazing, he recorded it on his album, which was fantastic. So
0: there you are.
1: Yeah, it's great.
0: And Ian, where can we get hold of your albums and the single now?
1: Yeah, so anywhere you listen to music, so Spotify, Apple Music, Amazon, YouTube, I think it's on all of those. So yeah, just all on there. I think if you type Ian Yates in,
0: there you are.
1: there's a list of songs on there, yeah.
0: Ian, it's been a privilege to talk to you, and thank you so much for taking the time out to come and talk to us. We're going to play one of your songs, the newest one, Welcome to the Gift of Being Wrong, which is, I think it's a wonderful title. So here now is Ian Yates to sing Welcome to the Gift of Being Wrong.

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It's Christian Radio live from Dewsbury in West Yorkshire as we broadcast the good news of Jesus Christ around the world. 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
1: God's heart is for us to be generous. The world of the generous gets larger and larger, Proverbs says. 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

0: 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And you have a blog as well, which is also your name, joanneberthelsen.wordpress.com, which people can have a look at as well. Thanks for joining me today.
1: Thanks so much. It's lovely to meet with you this way.
0: Yeah, no, it's brilliant. You live in Australia, so I'm recording this in the morning, and obviously you're in the evening time. Great to speak to you. And we're just going to go straight into it, and I just want to ask you straight up, you know, why did you, you've written numerous books. Why did you decide you wanted to write a devotional, and in particular, this one about God moments?
1: I have written blogs for many years, since about 2008 or 2009, so I have hundreds of them there, and I always had the thought of collecting some together in a volume, just those that I felt were the most suitable for book form. And so it's just a joy to have been able to do that eventually, because this collection for me are really little gems that happened in my own life as God revealed just a little bit more to me in all sorts of ways. And so it's just a joy to be able to share these brief little reflections with others, and just trust that they bless others as well. I know many of them were received well when they were in blog form, and so I'm trusting that even as they've been polished up more for a book presentation, that they'll have even more impact. And so I'm very grateful for this opportunity that Authentic gave me to have this book produced.
0: So could you just share with us about some of the themes that you've got there in the devotions?
1: I decided to group these 101 devotions under 10 themes, and I have to choose for my first one, God's love and grace, because that's so key to me in my Christian life. But other ones that have just been so vital in my journey, and I've been a Christian a long time now, over 60 years or more even now. Yes, God's love and grace, on connecting with God, on honouring and serving God, on faithfulness and perseverance, on encouragement and comfort, on forgiveness, and on dealing with change. So there's 10 different themes there. And my hope is that this could be a book that people, yes, that would be great if it was read through as a devotional with just one each morning or whatever. But maybe one particular theme would be important at a certain stage in a reader's life, and they could just pick it up and just focus on that theme for a few days. So, yes, I really wanted to group them like that. So
0: you talked about, you know, being a Christian for quite a long time now. I mean, could you tell us just a little bit about how that came? Did you grow up in a Christian family? How did that happen for you?
1: I grew up in a family where we were sent to Sunday school and church. Back then, it was what you did. I grew up in Queensland here in Australia. But I really didn't come to know God's love and grace until someone invited me to a camp at high school when I was 15. And I can still tell you now, and this is 65 years later or whatever, that on one of the last nights of the camp, the presenter was speaking, the minister was speaking, and I just saw the love of God shining from his face. And I knew then, as a 15-year-old, I thought, oh, that's what I want in life. And then I was just absolutely gobsmacked when I realized, I was overwhelmed with the realization that I actually mattered to God, that God knew me, that he loved me. And I remember thinking that night, oh, Jesus isn't just some person in a book. Oh, he's actually real. Oh, he knows me. He loves me. I matter to him. And that absolutely changed the whole course of my life. 180 degree turnaround. From that point on, I knew that whatever I became in life, and at that stage, you're busy choosing where your career will go, I knew that whatever I did, I simply had to love and serve God. And that's, by God's grace, that's what's unfolded through various occupations in my life over the years. But so, yeah, God's love and grace is a big thing for me, for sure.
0: Yeah, definitely. What are your some of your personal experiences of God moments?
1: Yes, and I didn't mention before when we were talking about the book why I called it that. It's the closest I can get to explain those little points throughout our day. Yes, certainly when we're reading scripture, God can clearly speak to us then. But there's so many other times when God has spoken to me just and in the, or just impressed something on my heart or mind. I don't mean in an audible voice necessarily, but just impressing something on my heart and mind. Just maybe I'm sitting here quietly, maybe I'm observing something in nature, but it could just be in the general course of doing some task around the house, or hearing a conversation somewhere, being part of a conversation, seeing some event unfold, whatever, and just knowing that, realizing that God is pointing something out to me at that strategic moment, and that this really is a very precious God moment, and I need to take on board what God is saying. And just one little example, and I mean, the book is full of these, yeah. But I can remember clearly one day, and this is in the section on forgiveness, I was tired and I was working on, I don't think this manuscript, I think it was Swan Song, the one before this that Authentic also published. Mm-hmm. And I opened my Word document and the little box came up on the right-hand side of the screen that says, "Welcome back. Pick up where you left off." That's the little box that comes up on the screen. And that's just a normal little box that comes up every day. But that day, I'd been feeling quite distressed about something in the past in my life. But as I looked, it was like God just flashed it in front of my eyes. Mm. It was like he's saying, "This is what I'm like with you. This is what I do with you. I welcome you back." Just like the story of the lost son in scripture. I welcome you back and I say, "It's okay. You've come to me now. We've sorted that out. I'm going to pick you up and we'll move on from here. So welcome back, pick up where you left off." It's just a little message on my computer screen. Yeah. But that's a God moment to me. Perhaps if I can just mention one other, because I'm sitting in the spot where this happened, and I have a window in front of me here. It's nighttime now here in Australia, but I often look out and I can see gum trees outside my window here. And one day I looked up, this is a very Australian one, and I saw a kookaburra sitting on a balcony just outside my window. And I don't know if you've seen kookaburras, but they sit absolutely still and their eye is intent on something they want to eat in the ground, a worm or something like that. And this kookaburra was just sitting there, and all the little noisy minor birds, there's some other little Australian birds, were squawking and everything and trying to disturb it. And it just stayed absolutely still. And just in that little moment, I knew that God was saying to me, "Stop worrying, stop fussing around, running here and there. Stop, be still." And I've called this reflection in my book Alert and Still, because I knew God was saying, just stop it, just stop, reflect. I'm with you right now. I'm here. I'm around you and I'm in you. And so just seeing that kookaburra, that little God moment, just, I firmly believe God was speaking to me through that. And then my mind would go to scripture about be still and know that I am God and so on. So that's why these reflections might have a little story like that, but then always come back to some part in scripture that God reminded me of in that God moment. Yeah. Yes.
0: And what about, you know, finding time or making sure we're sort of like in tune with God moments, you know, especially with, you know, the business of life, you know, being at work and home life and things. How have you found that? And, you know, how, you know, what ways would you say to help us as well?
1: Yes. Well, I have the luxury of working from home, being a writer and a speaker. I hop out to speak at lots of places, but I've made it a practice for many years, and I've been writing for about 20 years now. Right here on my desk, I always have my Bible open and I leave it open on my desk as I go about my work. And I try not to leave the house each morning or start my work without having had some time of reading scripture or doing some online devotion. I use Lectio 365 on my phone, and so one or the other or both of those things. And then I find just the one key thing that God might be saying to me through scripture that morning, and I try it imprinted on my mind. I've journaled a lot over the years too. I think journaling is great. I might write something down, but I also leave my Bible open at that page. So if I get stressed about something during the day that I'm writing, I'll just sit back and I think, oh, God, what was that you said to me this morning? You know, so I can look back and I can read it out loud if necessary, you know. And so that way, God is at the forefront of my mind. It's a bit trickier, for example, when I was a high school teacher or even I was part of our local church ministry team for some years too. And yes, you are rushing about there. But look, whatever we do, we all can just lean back in our chair or lean back if we're on the train or whatever, and just remember, just in that little moment, that God is with us and in us and around us. You know, and he longs to talk to us all day. I was just talking with my husband that part in scripture where God says, you know, he talked to David as a friend, you know. And so, and we are God's children. You know, my favorite verse in scripture, if we can have a favorite, is 1 John 3 verse 1. How great is the love the Father has lavished on us that we should be called children of God. And that is what we are, John says, as if he's so amazed as well. And so, you know, we're God's children. And it only takes a minute, doesn't it, to sit back and think, oh, God, I'm so grateful you're with me. I'm so grateful I'm your child, that you're watching over me today, that you've got this, whatever's happening at that point in our day. So I hope that's helpful.
0: Yeah, no, that's really good.

0: 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Today I'm happy to be speaking to Joanne Berthelsen, and the book that I have with me, published by Authentic Media, is God Moments, 101 Little Lessons for Life's Journey. Your website is Jo, that's J-O-Anne, which is spelled A-N-N-E, and then Berthelsen, B-E-R-T-H-E-L-S-E-N.com. And you have a blog as well, which is also your name, joanneberthelsen.wordpress.com, which people can have a look at as well. I guess this leads into this, or I guess it's sort of, we were talking about this anyway, but you know, how do you hope these lessons, these God moments, help people?
1: I would hope that, yes, it'd be great if people, when they get the book, would read each one and think, oh, yes, God spoke to this writer this way, that's wonderful, and would read the scripture and God would touch their hearts through that. But beyond that, I hope that it inspires my readers to think, oh, I could do this. I can live my life each day like that. It's almost like your ears open listening, but also seeing the world through God's eyes more and more. And if we are children of God, as I said, we have God's Spirit. There's nothing stopping any of us do that. And so I hope that it would, beyond just reading and saying, oh, that's nice, would inspire people to go on their own journey with God each day. Yes.
0: Yeah. I mean, you've written many other books, haven't you, including novels. If people go to the website that I mentioned earlier, they can find out, well, about all of your books there.
1: Yes.
0: I mean, it must be, yeah, it's quite different to change from like a fiction to a non-fiction, isn't it?
1: Yes, that was quite a journey for me. I just was looking at my last novel, Down by the Water, is a very Australian one set in Queensland where I grew up. And yes, you would find out about that from my website. Sometimes I'm asked which I like better, and I can't answer that because all my novels have very strong faith themes, and I love them, you know, strong themes like coming to know the love of God, obviously, and, you know, forgiveness, receiving God's forgiveness, as well as letting that flow through us to others. And to write a novel is the most amazing journey. It's like God just, at times I would feel God was just carrying me along as, you know, the story takes on a life of its own. But when God's part of it too, it's, you just want to keep writing, and it's the most amazing experience. But I never ever thought I would write nonfiction. But then my first two books, Soul Friend and Becoming Me, Finding My True Self in God, they're more along the memoir line. Soul Friend was really my, just a certain part of my life where I wanted to share conversations I'd had with my lovely mentor, an older lady here whose husband was a minister, and she hated the term mentor. She liked the term soul friend or spiritual friend. And I owe a lot to her, and we worked through so many issues together, and I really wanted to share that with others. And that book is still in our Christian bookstores today, even though it was written back in 2012. So that was a delight to write. And then my memoir, Becoming Me, is more, it has little reflection questions at the end of each chapter as well for people to reflect on their own lives. So I loved writing that as well, and hoping that by being honest and open about my own life would encourage people to, yeah, just become all of God created them to be as well. And then with Authentic, a swan song, Start Creating Your Legacy of Life-Giving Words Today, that's the subtitle of that one.

0: technical college in my late 40s. So I really love to encourage people to do things later in life, to become all that God has purposed us to be. And sometimes that involves different things at different stages of our life. So it's an amazing journey with God, and I'm so grateful for it, for sure.
1: So, so do you have another book in the works or planned?
0: Oh, that's a big question, Barney, at the moment. I'm very busy speaking at places at the moment. It's a little bit hard to juggle speaking and writing. I think last year I had about 35 book events scattered throughout the year, and sometimes that doesn't mix too well with writing. But I do have a couple of other novels there waiting on my computer. Whether I'll get to them is another matter. But I have to be convinced, I think, at this stage of my life that it's really what God wants me to do, because writing is all-consuming. You know, to write a novel takes, for me, at least a year. And then that's not the end, because there's all the editing and so on. So, yes, it's a big commitment. And so you have to work out what's the best use of your time. But I never thought I would have one book published, let alone 11. Yeah. So, you know, I mean, for me, that's just, I'm just so amazed. So, God is amazing. That's all I can say.
1: So going back to your latest book, God Moments, I believe you're going to read one of the lessons there. I mean, there's 101. Which one are you going to read?
0: That's a challenge to pick one, but I think we will settle on this number 16 one. We have four grandchildren, and so this involves quite a few of the reflections in my book came about because of conversations with our grandchildren. And just before I read this one, I mean, the second one in the book is called Lost, and it was when we actually lost our two youngest grandchildren, because there's lots of apartments and units around where we live, and in that one we could not find them because they'd run a different way to the car and then managed to get themselves lost. But I remember standing on a corner near our unit and just feeling the most such despair that we couldn't find them. They turned up, a lady brought them to us not long after. But in that moment, I felt God said to me, this is a glimpse of how I felt with my children here, when they're lost, when they wandered away from me. And it was this absolute pierce my heart to have that little glimpse of how we are so lost to God without Jesus. And so that's the sort of thing I include from adventures I have with our grandchildren. And this is just another one of those. So will I go ahead and read it then?
1: Yeah, go ahead. Number 16 then, is it? Yeah.
0: Okay, this one's called Spiritual Snakes and Ladders. Have you ever played Snakes and Ladders with a preschooler? Perhaps you too have had the joy of explaining that if you land at the bottom of a ladder, you can climb right up it. On the other hand, you might also remember the deflated look you received when you passed on the bad news that landing on a snake's head means you have to slide down that slimy snake and thus lose so much hard-won ground. Snakes and ladders can definitely be a game of fluctuating fortunes. So when our grandchildren first learnt it, I was quite happy to help them along and let them win. Besides, I soon discovered the game had its difficult moments numeracy-wise for one granddaughter, which made it a challenge for her at her age to work out which way she was supposed to head. Remembering, for example, that 50 is the next number after 49 can be tricky after all. Even at such a tender age, however, she soon became quite resourceful and occasionally employed some original but rather dubious tactics in order to win. One was to throw the die behind her back or somewhere far away. Then when she picked it up, it would miraculously turn out to be a 6. But another sounded much more spiritual and involved fervently praying aloud to God. Please, God, I really, really need a 6. Please listen to me, she would entreat in a plaintive, agonized voice with tightly screwed up face and hands cupped around the die. When she did manage to throw a 6 after praying, she would let out a sigh of relief.

0: relief and exclaim in a delighted voice, "Oh, thank you, God, you did listen to me." At that point, I thought I should put her theology straight. So I tried to explain that whether she ended up throwing a six or not, God is still listening. I also explained that God does not always give us what we think we want or need. Yet I did not get much further than that for two reasons. First, my words seemed to be going straight over her head. Second, I found she had lost interest since she had already won the game. While our granddaughter might not have understood me, I came away from this experience with the humbling impression that God was trying to make me understand something too. At times, I'm sure I treat God like a snakes and ladders God, by crying out for help when things are not going well or disaster threatens, and giving thanks only when I am rescued. Yet in my heart, I want to live more often in a place of rest and peace, knowing that whatever happens, God is and always will be the same loving, powerful, awesome God. I want to live much more often as Paul urges us to live. And this is Philippians 4, 6 and 7. Do not be anxious about anything, but in every situation, by prayer and petition with thanksgiving, present your requests to God, and the peace of God, which transcends all understanding, will guard your hearts and your minds in Christ Jesus. I hope and pray our grandchildren will also want this for themselves in the years ahead. And I hope and pray you too can experience God's deep peace, whatever is happening around you.
1: It's really good. That is just number 16. There's 101 there. So yeah, thanks so much for reading that. I just want to remind our listeners again, your website is Joe, that's Joe-Anne, Berthelsen, Berthelsen.com. And there's your blog page as well, joeanneberthelsen.wordpress.com. You are on Facebook and Instagram as well, I believe.
0: Yes.
1: Unless there's anything else.
0: Google my name, they'll find me somewhere there.
1: Yeah. Yeah, there's all your other books as well. But the book that we've been talking about today is God Moments, 101 Little Lessons for Life's Journey. Unless there's anything else you want to mention, I think we'll finish there. Thanks so much for coming on and sharing with us. It's been really good. Thank you.
0: Thanks so much, Ben. It's been a privilege to talk to you all the way from Sydney, Australia.
1: Yeah, great to speak to you.

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1: Hi, I'm Dudley Anderson. Our God is an awesome God. He reigns from heaven above with wisdom, power, and love. Our God is an awesome God. A great song. Listen, our God is an awesome God who reigns from heaven above with wisdom, power, and love. Our God made the heavens and the earth. Nothing is too difficult for him. Our God reveals his love to generations while loving each of us as though we were the only human alive. Our God knows our needs, our dreams, our fears. Whatever you're facing today, look at your difficulties through the eyes of your awesome God. Your God's arm is not too short to save, and his compassions are new every morning. Your God provides your needs by his riches in Christ. Your God will be your hope for tomorrow and your strength for today. So cast your cares on him. He cares for you. God Tracking is standing sure in the wisdom, power, and love of our awesome God. More at godtracker.co.uk.

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You'll always find something to listen to. It's Christian Radio live from Dewsbury in West Yorkshire as we broadcast the good news of Jesus Christ around the world. 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
1: They say you should never talk religion or politics at the dinner table. How do you treat people who disagree vehemently with you? Religious people haven't always done this well. In the Czech Republic during the Reformation period, conflict between the Catholics and the Protestants was dealt with by one group throwing the other out of the tower window. There was even a word for it, defenestration. So today, if you go to a party in the Czech Republic, you may even be warned not to stand too close to the window. The Apostle Paul gives some better advice in the scriptures. As far as it depends on you, he said, live at peace with everyone. Too often we care more about winning an argument than about maintaining a relationship. The ability to disagree peaceably lies at the heart of spiritual maturity. It doesn't mean we always have to agree, but it does mean that we're called to avoid any modern day equivalents of throwing our opponents out of the window. You're listening to Tanya Harris of GodConversations.com.

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1: Hi, I'm Dudley Anderson. There was once a lady who battled sleeping at night because she feared burglars. Then one night, her husband heard a noise and went to investigate. In the kitchen, he found a burglar. "Good evening," he said. "I'm very pleased to see you. Please do come upstairs and meet my wife. She's been waiting 10 years to meet you." You may smile, but so many of us are constantly anticipating the worst in life. It doesn't help that we're lured into despondency by negative news stories or the violence we witness on television. And then, when we put the telly off and go to bed, our minds wander about worries in our own lives, uncertainty, financial needs, conflict. It's time we wise up to the reality that whatever difficulties we face in life, or whatever calamity we witness in the world, as believers, we are seated with Christ in heavenly realms. Christian, in Christ, you are already a winner. And if God is for you, none can be against you. God Tracking is living in hopeful anticipation because you are more than a conqueror. More at godtracker.co.uk.

0: why do you believe in God?
1: I believe in God because he's just so fantastically real to me. He lives in me and he's in everything I do. He tells me where he wants me to go and what he wants me to do. He's not only just my guidance, he's my friend, and I know that he is the one that truly loves me. Before I went to uni, I was debating on whether to do music or RE, and I really did not know which ones to do. And I thought, well, God, if you just show me the way and tell me which course would be best for me. The grades that I got enabled me to do RE, and I'm now training to be an RE teacher. Through doing this course, my faith has been strengthened because I know that I and we all have Jesus, and that is why he's so real to me.
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1: Having been raised in an unhappy, abusive home, Sally longed to escape. Then she heard Billy Graham speak at a crusade, responded to the invitation, and came forward to dedicate her life to Christ. After that, her whole outlook changed.
2: It stayed that way, just with that knowledge that Christ loved me and that he died for me and that someday I would go to be with him, and that would be wonderful because I'd be happy.
1: As a teacher, Sally's life has been dedicated to making others happy, especially children.
2: And as I look back, I see how God gave me that talent and gave me a love of children so that I could get from them and give to them something that I could not get or give at home.
1: God cares for you as surely as he does Sally or anyone else. 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
1: Welcome to Everyday Moments with Joyce Meyer. I want to start off with a question. Do you believe the Bible? Do you know what it says? If so, then are you actively doing what it says? Today on Everyday Moments, Joyce challenges you with this very question.
2: Well, I have a question to ask you today. What are you doing when you hear the Word of God? Are you acting upon the Word of God? Or are you just, so to speak, letting it go in one ear and right out the other? You know, faith comes by hearing, and hearing by the Word of God. But then faith has to be activated in your life. It's not enough just to listen. We need to also take action. The only way that we can truly know God's Word is if we're doing what it says. I always tell people, well, if you think that you've already heard the message I'm going to preach today, my question to you is, well, are you doing it? You know, if we're not doing it, then we really haven't heard it deeply enough, and that means we need to hear it again and again and again. Hearing the Word of God should change our behavior. So we don't want to just stand around waiting to change, but we want to take some action based on the Word of God. We want to release our faith, and we want to cooperate with the work that the Holy Spirit is trying to do in our lives. God bless you.
1: 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And remember, God wants you to enjoy every moment.
3: 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So what are you going to say about that then?
4: Whoopee!
3: Yes, I thought so. Okay, so what's on offer? Firstly, there's Easy Does It, with music to relax to. A put your feet up and let the world go by moment. Then there's Just Jazz and Blues, for people who just love the creativity of jazz and the down-to-earth lyrics of the blues. I mean, what's not to like? So when can you hear these shows on Branch FM? Well, Just Jazz and Blues is on every Monday evening at 8 p.m. and Easy Does It can be heard every Sunday evening at 7:30 p.m. And with both shows lifting high the name of Jesus, including a few encouraging thoughts from yours truly, you'll be more than welcome.

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1: How does a young man find God in a communist nation where Bibles are banned and he comes from a family of atheists? A pastor in the Czech Republic recently told me his story, how he and his friends began wondering about the possibility of the spiritual realm, how they started asking questions, how they even tried an American Indian rain dance to get it to rain. Soon afterwards, his prayers began to be answered. A friend randomly gave him a Bible, impossible to find in a nation under a communist regime. He found himself in a church with a pastor who'd been praying for people to find God in new ways. One by one, he and his friends turned their lives over to God as they saw him evidenced in their day-to-day lives. Seek God with all your heart, the scriptures say, and he will be found. Doors are open to those who knock. Answers are given to those who ask. If you're not sure of the reality of God today, ask him to reveal himself. Those who seek will find. You're listening to Tanya Harris of GodConversations.com.

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1: Hi, I'm Dudley Anderson. In his book, Prison to Praise, Merlin Carruthers shares how he ended up in prison and how he found Jesus Christ as Lord behind bars. There he discovered that praising God for a need was even more powerful than simply praying to God for that need. He teaches that praising God in advance for answered prayers raises the level of faith in the person praying. He writes, "I've come to believe that the prayer of praise is the highest form of communication with God, and one that always releases a great deal of power into our lives." Philippians 4 verse 6 says, "In everything by prayer and supplication, with thanksgiving, let your requests be made to God." Whatever you're going through today or facing tomorrow, open your mouth and begin singing praise songs to the Lord, proclaiming His glory right into your situation. God Tracking is praising God in the face of every dilemma. Find out about God Tracking at godtracker.co.uk.

0: Why do you believe in God?
1: Well, I've grown up in a Christian household. My parents are both Christians, so I've been going to church from an early age. I really never questioned what I was taught at church and in Sunday school and things, but I have a vivid recollection of being 10 years old, just having this realisation of the reality of it, and that it wasn't a bunch of stories in a book, but it meant something real to me as a 10-year-old. I went through my teenage years kind of going up and down and straying away from God and then coming back to God and trying to get myself back on track again. But, you know, particularly in the last few years, in my late teens and early 20s, I've just seen amazing evidence of God's hand at work in my life in so many different ways. More recently, in moving me down to a completely new job and completely new place for both myself and my husband. In the sort of 6 or 8 weeks it took us to move, the preparation time, we saw evidence again and again of our prayers being answered in really clear ways.
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1: Welcome to Everyday Moments with Joyce Meyer. I think we can all agree with this statement. Problems are abundant in this life. But can we be comfortable in the midst of our problems? Here's Joyce with today's Everyday Moment.
2: Every one of us has problems that we deal with on a daily basis. And the enemy loves to keep pounding one question at our mind. What are you going to do? What are you going to do? What are you going to do? What are you going to do? Well, you know, very often we don't know what we're going to do, but somehow or another we feel like that's not a sufficient answer. So we never want to say, I don't know. So sometimes we try to come up with something that we think we should be doing. And, you know, even when we think that we have victory and that we finally put the devil in his place, then even some of our best friends will come along and say, well, I heard about your situation, so tell me, what are you going to do? Well, you know, as I said, a lot of times we don't know what we're going to do in the midst of our situation. And, you know, that's okay. I want you to know today that that's okay. We have to get comfortable knowing that we know the one who does know. God is on your side and he's got your answers. And when you need to know what that answer is, he will be sure to give it to you right on time.
1: If you'd like more information about the ministry, please visit joycemeyer.org. And as you go, keep in mind that God desires for you to have an enjoyable life every day, every moment.
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2: Charles Schulz and his cartoon strip titled Peanuts did a cute story featuring Lucy, who was determined to change the world. Hi, I'm Chuck Swindoll. In the first panel of this particular cartoon, Lucy says, "If I were in charge of the world, I would change everything." Poor Charlie Brown looks at her and blinks and says rather meekly, "That wouldn't be easy. Where would you start?" Without a hesitation, she looks at him and says, "I would start with you." "Hey, don't you be a Lucy. Don't be so busy trying to change others. Maybe everything doesn't need changing." Personally, I kind of like Charlie Brown the way he is.
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1: It was the morning of 9/11 and the people of Delta Flight 15, along with some 10,000 others, found themselves diverted from New York City to the small town of Gander, Canada. The unsuspecting townspeople soon rallied to care for the plain people, as they came to be called. Volunteers of all ages gathered. Schools were converted to mass lodging areas. Residents prepared meals through the night. Every need was meticulously provided for. 3 days later, the passengers of Delta Flight 15 boarded their aircraft, a radically different group, chatting together as though they'd been on holiday. In appreciation for the town's incredible hospitality, the passengers set up a trust fund to provide college scholarships for the town's high school students. 15 years later, the Delta 15 Fund has sponsored over 130 of them. Proverbs 11 says that the world of the generous gets larger and larger, and this story shows us just how. As the world reeled in fear, the town of Gander responded with extravagant generosity that multiplied itself again and again. Such is the power of giving. It starts with sharing what we have, then it grows and builds, returning again into a torrent of blessing. You're listening to Tanya Harris of GodConversations.com.

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1: Hi, I'm Dudley Anderson. Jesus said, "Let your light shine before others so that they may see your good works and give glory to your Father." Imagine facing a dazzling car headlight on full beam. You'll agree the light could hurt your eyes, even be offensive. Now imagine covering that headlight with a blanket. At last your eyes can rest. However, that light is still shining just as intensely, only under the veil. Jesus said, "In the same way, let your light shine before others." You, dear Christian, are that headlamp shining bright. The light in you comes from God's glory, and it exposes the works of darkness. The world may try to snuff out that light by covering up what you believe to be true, but they can never prevent it from burning. Take heart, your light will always be burning, even under the cover. Whenever they lift the edge to peek inside, they'll be dazzled again by God's brilliance. God Tracking is never letting that light go out. More at godtracker.co.uk.

0: Why do you believe in God?
1: When I was 15, my dad died. It wasn't a particularly nice way to die either. Messed my entire family up. And before that, I'd been quite a jolly person. But after that, I wasn't quite the same anymore. And I did my A-levels, because that's what you did. Then I went to university. And then I met the wrong people. And I got into drugs, quite heavily into drugs as well. And by this point, I was just a shell of a man, really. I was about to be homeless. And I was having a chat with a guy from American football. And he let me move in with him. And it turns out he was a Christian. And one of the conditions was, for me living in his house, I was not allowed any drugs in his house. He made me come off the drugs. And then someone at university that I'd been rude and nasty to for 2 years non-stop plucked up the courage to ask me to church. And I loved it. I loved the people. They were kind. It was obvious that they actually wanted to help me. I got invited to a Bible study. 2 weeks later, I was baptised, and my life has not been the same since, to be honest.
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2: One small decision often leads to other, much more important decisions. Roland knows exactly what that's like, and he spoke about his experience at a meeting in Seattle.
3: 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And that night, God really touched our hearts. We went forward to dedicate our lives to His service and to seek His plan and purpose. And once that most important decision of my life had been made, it was thrilling to sense God's leading in the many other big decisions I had to make. We've been able to share the message of God's love and purpose, and thousands have made their biggest and most important decision in life.
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4: M. Scott Peck began his best-selling book with just three words: life is difficult. But Chuck Swindoll says the Old Testament book of Job takes it even further. Life is unfair. There's a difference, isn't there? Most of us have learned to handle difficult, but unfair, that's far more intense. Today on Insight for Living, we're featuring message number one in a 22-part biographical series. You're about to meet a man who had everything and was about to lose it all through no fault of his own. His name was Job. Chuck begins with prayer.
5: As the story unfolds from this ancient document, we are immediately impressed with a man who indeed was just a man, but what a man. He loved you, he feared you, Father, and he disciplined his life in such a way that he had nothing to do with evil and the compromises of those of his day. Thank you for the model of this man, and thank you for the lessons to be learned from just the opening words in this resume of righteousness. But our hearts skip a beat when we turn the page in his life and see the other side. And we become privy to something that not even Job knew was taking place. And our interest is tweaked. We're intrigued, our Father.

0: I do not deserve what I'm going through. And therefore, Lord, you speak in a timeless way, just as you speak truth to us. And we find ourselves on the edge of our seats, anticipating what you will say to us from these ancient words, even in this 21st century. Thank you, Father, for your faithful, sovereign hand over us. That while you test us, you do not disgrace us. And while you strengthen and mature us, you are never cruel or dishonest. You have our good at heart, though your journey to get us there is sometimes shockingly surprising. I pray that you will give us not only ears to hear, but hearts to receive these verses from the book today and the application from between the lines as to what this message means to us. Direct our thoughts. Give us the ability to concentrate. Remove from us the cares of this age and the worries of our times and the decisions at the office and the needs of the home and all the stuff of life, so that you have our full attention. Come, thou fount of every blessing. Tune our hearts to sing, to hear your praise. Lord, we quiet ourselves before you now. We trust you to speak words of wisdom and assurance to those who lead us in this city, in this state, and in our government. We ask our Father that we might be good citizens, just as we are good Christians. Find us, our Father, actively engaged in things that matter. Deliver us from the enemy of passivity and the compromise of sloth and laziness. And now, our Father, it is our privilege to look to you now in worship as we reach into our wallets and as we write our checks, as we give our money. As those in the first century did, may we first give ourselves and then give of our treasure. We want you to know how much we love you, our Father, and these gifts represent that. We give from a pure motive, not to receive anything in return, but simply to lift our hearts and open our purses to you and say, you own it all. And we give joyfully and we give generously because of that. In the name of the Lord Jesus, we quiet ourselves before you and we give. And all God's people said, amen.
1: 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Chuck's titled today's message, Setting the Stage for Disaster.
0: Life was not only difficult, life became, for Job, absolutely, categorically unfair. You may not know the story of Job, and so I might be shooting in the dark. Allow me a few moments for a quick and dirty analysis. He's a man of unparalleled piety. He's a man of well-deserved prosperity. He is a good and rich man, a fine husband, and a faithful father. In a quick and brutal sweep of calamities, he is reduced to a twisted mass of brokenness and grief. The extraordinary accumulation of back-to-back disasters are enough to finish off any one of us. Job is left

0: penniless, homeless, helpless, and childless, standing beside 10 fresh graves on a windswept hill, his wife heaving in sobs beside him, having heard him say, "Whether he gives or takes, we will follow him," she secretly whispers, "Just curse God and die." Misery and mystery are added to the insult and injury of his experience. As he sits there covered with skin ulcers that are now erupting with pus, swelling his body with fever and maddeningly giving him an itch that will not go away, there are three friends that arrive. They sit and stare for 7 days and 7 nights without a word. Just imagine. First, they don't recognize him, which tells you something of the swelling and the sores all over him. And then they are at a loss for words. Unfortunately, they lost that loss for words. And when they spoke, they had nothing but blame. "You're getting what you deserve," though they couch it in much more philosophical terms. That was bad enough. But the misery turns to mystery with God's silence. If the words of the friends were hard to hear, the silence of God was intolerable. Not until the 38th chapter of the book does God speak. The book opens with a wonderful resume of a good man. There was a man in the land of Uz whose name was Job. That man was blameless. Doesn't mean perfect. It means he did not compromise with moral evil. He was a man whose business was handled with integrity. He was a man who was respected by those around him, whether in or outside the family. He was upright, fearing God, turning away from evil. And then the next most important part of him, following his character, would be his family. He's blessed with 7 sons, 3 daughters that have been born to him. By the time the story is told us in the text, they're all grown. This is a grandfather's life at its best, if you will. By now, he has amassed a remarkable number of possessions. Possessions had to do with these 7,000 sheep. The wool from the animals could be woven into fabric, which would be made into warm clothing for the cold winter days. The food would also be provided from them, and that would add to the diet. There were 3,000 camels. There were 500 yoke of oxen. Don't miss this. That means there were 1,000 of them. 2 yoke together to plow the fields, to cause the crops to be plowed and to be prepared, and the soil to be prepared for the growing of the food. And then there were 500 female donkeys. Over and above that is a wonderful family, all grown kids. This guy is rich and he's got it made, and no one is criticizing because there's nothing to criticize. Wealthy, good, godly, but not out of touch. You will notice he did have his concerns. His sons, verse 4, used to go and hold a feast in the house of each one on his day, and they would send and invite their 3 sisters to eat and drink with them. Came about when the days of feasting had completed their cycle, Job would send and consecrate them, rising up early in the morning and offering burnt offerings, according to the number of them all, offering up 10 burnt offerings in the name of each one of them, concerned that perhaps, maybe even in their hearts, there had been a a little bit of profanity, or perhaps an off-colored story that was told in the feasting. And Job was so concerned, not only for his walk, but for the walk of his children. Verses 1 to 5, full of good news, wonderful blessing, business integrity, purity of heart, faithfulness of life, domestically blameless, professionally respected. William Clayton's hymn comes to mind from the 19th century. God's hand of love shall be your guide, and all your need he will provide. His power shall every foe dispel. All is well, all is well. And so it was that night Job went to sleep. As Job sleeps, another scene opens to us that Job knows nothing about. It happens in our lives as well. When we're not aware of it, God is carrying out a plan that would amaze us and on occasion would shock us. He is permitting things to get underway that we would have never expected. Either that or he is not fully sovereign. This is a very important part of understanding Job. If it teaches nothing else, it teaches the absolute sovereignty of God, which is full of mystery. Without Job's knowing it, something is happening in the heavenlies, and we are transported from earth to the third heaven. Look at the difference in the opening lines of verse 1 and verse 6. Look in your Bible. There was a man, there was a day. Look at that. There was a man who lived on this earth. There was a day in the throne room of God. We are moved from the familiar planet of our world to the unfamiliar scene of the third heaven. The only ones comfortable there would be the seraphim, who fill the presence of the living God with the flutter of their wings, with six wings. Two they cover their face, and with two they fly, with two they cover their feet. They are the attendants of the Almighty. They are called in verse 6 the sons of God. William Chalmers Smith wrote, "Immortal, invisible, God only wise, in light inaccessible, hid from our eyes, most blessed, most glorious, the Ancient of Days, Almighty, victorious, thy great name we praise. Great Father of glory, pure Father of light, thine angels adore thee, all veiling their sight, all praise we would render, O help us to see, 'tis only the splendor of light hideth thee." It is in the laser-like light of the third heaven we come in verse 6. And God is sitting in his throne room, if you will, to use our terms. And he looks about and he sees the sons of God that have come to present themselves before the Lord. That makes sense. They're accountable to him. They do his bidding. They carry out his will. They accomplish his purposes. But there is an intruder. There is one who is not among the elect angels. He is identified in the Hebrew text. Get this. The Satan. Hasatan. Every time the name Satan appears in the first two chapters, it is Hasatan. Ha, meaning the Satan, Satan. Sounds strange until you think, sometime we'll use the name Judas in that way. If we form a company of close friends and we put a plan together that is secret and we hope to carry it out in the business world, and one of the individuals in the group turns against us and lets that plan be known to our opponents in business, we sometimes refer to that man as the Judas of the group. In this case, it isn't the Judas, it is the Satan. What does it mean? Satan is the Hebrew verb, and most often Hebrew words originate with the verb form. Satan means to be an adversary, to resist. Sometime in noun form, it is rendered simply the adversary or the accuser. Revelation 12, verse 10 tells us that he is the accuser of the brethren. I'm sure it would include the sisters as well. He accuses God's people day and night. And here the accuser appears among the other angels. Pause and remember, Satan is not a little imp with a red body and a pitchfork sitting on one of your shoulders whispering ugly little nothings in your ear. That's a medieval caricature that Satan would love you to believe. He is the most attractive, brilliant, powerful archangel that God ever created. He has not lost his brilliance. He has not lost his power. He has not lost his beauty. He is also insidious, and his favorite method of working is behind the scenes. Because he is invisible does not mean he is therefore not real. He is real. As we will see a little later, he has personality. And he is engaged in a wholesale commitment to destroying God's people and ruining, where possible, God's plan. So he's standing in the heavenlies among the group. Beginning at verse 7 down through verse 12, we have a dialogue that is the most interesting dialogue. You won't find it anywhere else in the Bible. Only here. Here and in chapter 2. The Lord said, verse 7, Satan answered, verse 7. I should have said the Satan, the accuser. The Lord said, verse 8, the Satan answered, verse 9. And verse 12, the Lord said, and the Satan departed. So it's a dialogue back and forth. The Lord God sees the intruder and speaks to him. From where did you come? From where do you come? Please don't misread that. I'm always a little humored by people's reading things in the wrong way. For example, when the Lord came to the Garden of Eden and he said, Adam, where are you? I mean, it wasn't like, I can't find you. Help me out. Where are you, Adam? Adam! It's not that. God is omniscient. He knows everything. His question could be, why are you where you are? What are you doing there? What are you doing hiding from me? We don't have that kind of relationship. He says to Satan, tell me where you've been about. What's been going on? Satan's answer is brief and somewhat impudent. Roaming about on the earth and walking around on it. The Satan has access to this planet as well as the heavenlies. He moves about and his demonic forces as well. If you could see the demonic forces, you would be heartsick, frightened. You may not ever laugh again until you also were able to see the angelic presence and what goes on between the two of those forces. But he now, Satan, remember, can only be one place at one time. He is not omnipresent. So now that he's brought himself back into this throne room, the Lord says to him, where have you been? I've been roaming about on this earth. He has random access to wherever, and matter and the elements of this earth that hold us in check do not affect him. He's a supernatural being. He could move from Asia to America. He could move from Mexico to the North Pole in a split second of time. Those kind of things are not the things that restrain spiritual beings. The same will be true of us in our spiritual bodies. He says, I've been roaming about on the earth. I love the statement the Lord asks. Have you considered my servant Job? Oh, I fail to read the most important part of his resume. chapter 1, verse 3, last sentence, that man was the greatest of all the men of the East. No exaggeration. But you know the wonderful thing about Job is that he was a servant. There was no celebrity about Job. There was no pride in Job's heart. Job is a servant of God. Did you observe my servant? By the way, if our Lord were pointing out to the enemy you, would he use the word servant to describe you? I hope so. Have you observed my servant Job down there? In fact, he adds, there is no one like him on the earth. A blameless and upright man, fearing God and turning away from evil. With the word evil, the original axis of evil responds, interestingly, does Job fear God for nothing? I mean, look, talk about kid glove treatment, penthouse perks. Look at what he has. Watch closely. Have you not made a hedge about him and his house and all that he has? Look at the categories. You have protected him in his body. You have protected him in his family. And you have protected his possessions, all that he owns, on every side. I mean, the divine wall around this man's life is enviable. You have not only protected him, you have blessed the work of his hands, and his possessions have increased in the land. The accuser points out divine favoritism, the audacity of that. You have built a hedge around him. You have blessed him like no other. Who wouldn't worship you? I promised you a quick understanding or survey of his personality. We know that he has an intellect because he converses with the Lord. We know that Satan has emotions because he is antagonistic toward Job. We know that he has volition because he purposes to destroy Job and to disgrace God. His great hope is to level Job. You bring him down to the dirt like the rest of those humans have to live, and you'll see what he's made of. Look at how he puts it. You put forth your hand, verse 11, and touch all, I have marked that word in my Bible, touch all that he has, and he will curse you to your face.
1: Satan was convinced that Job's faith was nothing more than a product of God's generosity and protection. Strip them away, and he'd crumble. It's a chilling thought, because the enemy makes the same calculated wager about you and me every single day. But as we'll discover in this study, Job has something the enemy completely underestimated. 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Our Bible teacher Chuck Swindoll has just started his biographical series on the life of Job. He's titled today's message, Setting the Stage for Disaster. 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

0: Welcome to Everyday Moments with Joyce Meyer. When it comes to debt, it's important to do everything to get out of it. 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
1: When it comes to your finances, you have to take responsibility for your debt. Nobody else is responsible for it. If I make a debt, then I'm responsible for it, not somebody else. And I think a lot of people that are in debt feel sorry for themselves, and they're not really realizing that in most cases, they're the ones that made the mess. Now, I know there are times when people just fall into a bad situation and something happens and they really cannot help it, but it's still our responsibility to work with God to get out of debt. And I believe if you will just do what you can do, then God will do what you cannot do. Many of you may have a situation where you are just over your head in debt, or up your eyeballs in debt, or whatever the different statements are that people say. And you think, well, there's no way, no way, no way. The devil keeps telling you, no way. Well, you know what? If you will just do what you can, then God will do what you cannot do. Do your part. Call the people that you owe money to. Start somewhere and begin to get out of debt. And God will help you.
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3: Andy Burnham is proposing a shake-up of England's school curriculum, saying it'll put technical pathways on an equal footing with academic routes. From September 2028, Year 10 pupils will be able to combine core subjects with skills training. A recent report into youth unemployment warns of leaving behind a lost generation. Alex grew up in Care and left school at 16.
4: I can apply for Universal Credit, but I've already done it, but I don't want to stay in that for even longer than 2-3 months. I want to find a job ASAP, you know what I mean? I don't want to be on the dole. At this point, I might as well go into the army, you know what I mean? Because that's the only thing that's on these job application websites, because you don't need any experience.
3: French officials say wildfires near Bordeaux have been contained for now, but more high temperatures are expected today. 250,000 people have fled their homes in the southwest of the country. A team looking into the disappearance of estate agent Susie Lamplou 40 years ago says the case will become inactive in a year's time without a new lead. The 25-year-old was last seen leaving her office in Fulham in 1986. A prime suspect who was never charged has since died. Detective Chief Inspector Teresa Foster leads the cold case review.
5: John Kennett is a very good suspect. He remains our suspect, but I'm always keeping an open mind. We haven't got any forensics that links John Canan. It may be that other people were also involved. There's about 30 people, I would say, that we need to get in contact with.
3: American singer David has been told he'll face a murder trial over the death of a 14-year-old girl in Los Angeles. He's accused of killing Celeste Rivas Hernandez after she threatened to make their relationship public. To sport, and Adam Ramsay-Peaty says he swum his last individual race at the Commonwealth Games. He got a bronze in the 50 metres breaststroke in Glasgow last night. And Love Island has crowned its winners. Last night's public vote saw Lorenzo Alessi and Yulia Maichak come out on top. The pair met halfway through the ITV dating programme. That's the...
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7: Some cloud, sunshine, maximum temperature of 29 degrees, it's saying, but 26 in Dewsbury. Tomorrow, some cloud, sunshine. It's saying maximum temperature of 30 degrees, but 26 in Dewsbury tomorrow.
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1: Good morning, 6 minutes past seven. That was Jeremy Camp, our opening song after the weather. Supposed to be a lot warmer day today, but we'll see what happens. 28th of July, 2026. It's Tuesday, 101.8. 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Thanks for joining me today. We've got lots coming up on today's show. 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So we've got lots coming up on today's show. Traffic and travel throughout the show. New music feature. Song of the week. Bible reading, we're reading through Colossians at the moment. We'll see if we can get on the extra new music feature this morning, because we're not always able to do that in the first hour. In hour two, we've got local news. Malcolm Ryan's for the day. Song choice for hour two. We've got another interview. We got part one anyway of an interview. We'll play part two and part three on tomorrow's show. This is another interview in regards to Hope Now in Harrogate coming up this weekend, 1st to the 2nd of August. Visit Hope Now on Instagram. So, yeah, we've got part one of an interview with one of the artists who's going to be in Harrogate at the weekend. There's going to be lots of live music, speakers, loads of activities for the whole family at Valley Gardens in Harrogate this coming Saturday and Sunday, the 1st and 2nd of August. Also serving today in the last hour, we've been Tuesday today.

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1: nearly 13 minutes past seven. 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Music from Blanca coming up. I'm with you until 10 a.m. Now, I was just saying about Hope Now in Harrogate. The 1st to the 2nd of August, this coming weekend at Valley Gardens in Harrogate. It's going to be a great event. If you're able to get along to it, I'm sure it'll be great, and great event to invite people to. Also, on one of the interviews that we did, in fact, I think it was possibly yesterday's interview, actually, that we played on the show. I was talking about some of the... also on Mike and Teresa's event as well. I was talking about some of the pre-events because, you know, it's not just Saturday and Sunday. There's some other events happening this week in regards to Hope Now in Harrogate. So... Wednesday this week at Church on the Way in Bradford, there's going to be guest speaker Rick Johnson speaking at 7 p.m. Now, Rick is the pastor of Calvary Braid Valley in Ballymena in Northern Ireland. Rick and Cindy, now this is the interview I played yesterday in hour two with Rick and Cindy. They're originally from Southern California, but have been serving in Northern Ireland for 17 years. He'll be speaking on Hebrews 6 verse 19, but hope being a strong and steadfast anchor of our souls. And then Thursday this week, is at Knaresborough for an evening of live music this Thursday, the 30th of July. So, I'm just looking for the times there. I think this is at... I think this is 6 to 8 p.m. Music at the Garden. Live music, swing dancing, refreshments, family friendly. I believe this is at York House. York Place in Knaresborough. That's Thursday this week. And then also on Friday... this Friday, the 31st of July, there's a powerful testimony. I'm hoping to get an interview with Sharon from guest speaker Sharon Markey. She'll be sharing how God brought her peace in midst of the Ukraine war. Now, I believe this is in Harrogate. Family night, worship in the Word with special guest speaker Sharon Markey. This is Friday this week, 6:15 p.m. at Westcliff Hall at number 2 Harlow Terrace. I'm presuming that is in Harrogate, that one. So there's a few pre-events happening before the actual weekend festival on the 1st and the 2nd of August for Hope Now. So things happening on Wednesday, Thursday and Friday in Bradford, Knaresborough and Harrogate. If you want those details again, you just go to Hope Now on Instagram and you can see the details there. 717, this is Blanca.

0: Well, good morning, 7:20. Hi there, I'm Barnabas. With you until 10 a.m. I need to get to Traffic and Travel now. That was Blanca with Who I Am. Traffic and Travel, slow traffic on Ingram Distributor inbound from M621 Ellen Road roundabout to Wellington Road, Armley Gyratory. That's Holbeck in Leeds. All flights between the UK and Kuwait, Bahrain, UAE, Jordan, Qatar, Israel and Saudi Arabia are reduced. Check with your airline if you are due to fly soon. On roadworks in Merfield, temporary traffic lights due to roadworks on Wood Lane, both ways at Helm Lane in Merfield. In Ravensthorpe, temporary traffic lights due to roadworks on Ravensthorpe Road, both ways at Lees Hall Road in Ravensthorpe. In Soothill, Wards Hill southbound closed due to roadworks from Commercial Street to Hanover Street. In Batley, traffic taking turns due to roadworks on Highcliffe Road, both ways at Back Pearlwell Hall Road. That's Batley. In Westtown, George Street, both ways closed due to roadworks between Central Street and the A638. In Batley, Jack Lane, both ways closed due to roadworks between A652 Bradford Road and Peter Hill. In Tingley, temporary traffic lights due to roadworks on Upper Green Way, both ways between Westerton Road and Upper Green Avenue in Tingley. In Horbury, temporary traffic lights due to roadworks on 2nd Avenue, both ways at Jenkin Lane in Horbury. So many roadworks around everywhere at the moment. In Gummersall, A651 Oxford Road, both ways closed due to roadworks from Park Street to Victoria Road. That is Gummersall. In Littletown, temporary traffic lights due to roadworks on Bradford Road, both ways at Middleton Court. That's in Littletown. If you do know of any other delays or disruptions this morning, you can let us know by texting us on 07906820278. 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
0: Now, this is not new music, brand new music feature, although it's fairly new, but we did actually go through all the songs in this album, the House of Worship album, which is, they're all sort of past worship songs, some older than others, but done like sort of by the original artist and then someone else. We went through this album, but the reason why we're playing this song today, Come Now Is the Time to Worship, with Brian Dirksen and Lee Land. I think Michael W. Smith might be on piano as well in this video. But the songwriter of this song, Brian Dirksen, sadly passed away recently, aged 60. Canadian Christian singer, songwriter and worship leader Brian Dirksen. One of the most influential worship songwriters in the world. His songs also included Refiner's Fire, Faithful One, have been sung in churches around the world for decades. It was on July the 21st that he passed away. In a statement shared on his official Instagram account, his family announced his death and thanked the global Christian community for prayers and support throughout his illness. Tributes quickly poured in from worship leaders across the world, many thanking Dirksen for writing songs that helped shape their worship and deepen their faith. Tim Hughes commented, said, I always love the times I got with Brian. He wrote my all-time favourite worship song, Faithful One. He was always such an encouragement to me personally. Brian, you'll be deeply missed, but your legacy run long. praying for God's comfort and peace. Dirksen is survived by his wife and 6 children. So, in tribute to that, let's play one of his famous songs, which was Come Now Is the Time to Worship. And this is, like I said, this was a brand new album that I think came out, was it last year, with Duets. And this is his song, Come Now Is the Time to Worship, with himself, Brian Dirksen, and Leland. 7:26 is the time.

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1: 7:29, so new music feature, not a brand new song, but this album was brought out, I can't remember now if it was early this year or last year. I think it might have been early this year, actually. House of Worship. There's lots of great worship songs on there, but that was Come Now Is the Time to Worship with Brian Dirksen and Leland in tribute to the singer-songwriter and worship leader Brian Dirksen that passed away recently. And in fact, last night we played it's the artist interview on Monday evenings that we have on Branch FM from around 8:30. And actually, last night for the artist interview was with Brian Dirksen, and that will also be repeated on Saturday evening at 10 p.m. at the weekend. Right, let's go to news and sport now. New technical qualifications will allow England's children to combine skills training with work experience at a local employer. Prime Minister Andy Burnham says they'll start in September 2028 and ensure they are, quote, no dead ends, end of quote, when pupils finish their education. It's hoped cutting unemployment will also bring down the benefits bill. There are fears soaring temperatures in France and Spain could hamper efforts to contain growing wildfires. Around 330,000 people have been evacuated from their homes in both countries. 30 potential witnesses to Susie Lamplugh's disappearance in West London 40 years ago are being traced by the Metropolitan Police. Detectives will no longer pursue the case if it isn't solved in 12 months' time. Let's go to sport. Where should we go, first of all? Well, in football, I mentioned the other day about York City's manager being sacked. Well, York City have appointed former Crawley Town boss Scott Lindsay as their new head coach one day after sacking title-winning manager Stuart Maynard. Now, York will be one of the teams that will be featuring in the new football season because York City got through to the Football League. They're in League 2 this season, so we will be following their progress, which starts for them on 15th of August. But, I mean, as I was saying the other day, we'll be a bit delayed with Sports Show because often it's very difficult to restart the Sports Show on a Saturday on August with people going on holiday and that kind of thing. But we'll be following and predicting York's games, I'm sure. In cricket, the 100 continues. Mumbai London beat Southern Brave yesterday in the men's. In the women's, it was the other way round. Southern Brave beat Mumbai Indians London by one run, actually. That continues today. Today's matches are at Headingley, I believe. Yeah, Sunrisers leads against the Manchester Supergiants for the men and women in the 100 as it continues there.

0: Yeah, in fact, we'll do that now. Adam Ramsey Petey had to settle for a second bronze medal on day 4 of the Commonwealth Games. Let's hear from Kat Sove. We've got two reports from Kat. But let's hear from her in Glasgow at the Commonwealth Games.
1: The world record holder ended up in third place again in the 50 metres breaststroke final. He says it's been a difficult few days, but will still give the relays his all for Team England.
2: I think that is sport. Sometimes you look at the scoreboard, it doesn't make sense. This week hasn't made sense.
1: Northern Ireland's Rhys McClenaghan missed out on a podium finish after coming sixth on the pommel horse.
3: You can try new things. They sometimes work, they sometimes don't work.
1: But there was success for Scotland's Reuben Ward and Cameron Lynn, who got the silver and bronze medals respectively. England's Sam Bennett ran a personal best as he picked up a silver medal in the 110-metre hurdles. Teammate Kimani Jack took bronze in the high jump.
0: Right, let's look ahead to today with Kat as well. The fastest man and woman in the Commonwealth will be decided in Glasgow later. Kat Sove looks ahead to today at the Commonwealth Games.
1: England's Elliot Jones and Jeremiah Azu of Wales will hope to secure their places in the men's 100-metre final before the women's event at the Scotstoun Stadium this evening. Morgan Lake goes for England in the women's high jump. In the pool, the men's 100-metre freestyle and the mixed 4x100-metre relay are part of the 12 golds up for grabs. Scottish gymnast Reuben Ward aims to add parallel bar success to his all-around and pommel horse medals.
0: Yeah, so there was lots of gymnastics going on yesterday at the Commonwealth Games. And Team Wales's twin sisters, Emily and Abigail Roper, says they can't believe they both won Commonwealth bronze medals within hours of each other. Abigail secured third in the vault, while Emily got her podium position on the uneven bars. Emily says having her sister alongside her in the competition is special.
4: To be honest, we didn't even really know we were going to come to the Commonwealth Games a few years ago, so coming here now, being selected for the team and then getting a medal each is just unreal. Throughout the middle, I kind of like don't hear anything, but then at the end again, I heard her and I was just like, do it for her, land this dismount.
0: Also in the gymnastics, we had England's Luke Whitehouse won gold in the floor by more than half a full point. Now, Luke Whitehouse is actually, he was born in Halifax. He's from Leeds Gymnastics Club as well, so great to see one of our local lads winning yesterday. England's Abigail Martin as well got a silver medal on the vault for Team England.
5: I think it's not sunk in yet. I'm really happy to have gone out there and put a good performance in on one of my strongest pieces. I think yesterday didn't really go to plan how I would have liked it, but I think to bring myself back up today and have a good solid vault just makes me feel so happy.
0: Another busy day today as well in the gymnastics. Also in the netball, that continues. England got back to winning ways yesterday, 73-38 in their group. Also in the free basketball. So basically, you know, you've got free and free, you know, just a short court there. Now, for the men, England beat Singapore 21-13. Also, by the way, you've got a certain time, but if you get to 21, then that means you've won the game. So England beat Singapore 21-13. They've won all five games so far. For the women, England beat Tonga yesterday 21-4. England won 4, lost 1, but England's women are in the quarterfinals as well. Because I don't think we've got a team when it's the Olympics for Great Britain. We've had a team in 3x3 basketball, but we've got one in the Commonwealth Games for England. Also in swimming yesterday in the 400 metres medley, Amelie Smith for England, who's just 16 years of age, got silver yesterday. And we got silver in the 4x200 metres for the women as yesterday as well in the swimming in one of the relays. I'll tell you what though, on the medal table update here. Australia's top with 59 medals. And the amount of times that I just keep on hearing constantly the Australian anthem, Advance Australia Fair, because they're winning so much. England have got England second with 32 medals. They've got 8 golds. Canada are third with 21 medals, 7 golds.

Scotland, the host nation, have 11 medals with 5 golds. We'll just finish with tennis then. Sadly, this has happened again. I was just talking yesterday, I think, on the show about Britain's Jack Draper playing in Washington this week. But he's pulled out again. So many tournaments he's pulling out of because of these injuries that are affecting him. He withdrew on the eve of another tournament because of this long-term arm injury, which continues to cause him discomfort. His career has been affected so much at the moment through injury. Britain's Jack Draper. The US Open's not far away, I guess towards the end of August. In fact, the US Open mixed doubles starts before the main event on the 25th of August. Because of what they do now at the US Open, so this is the, what is it, what are we on now? Well, the last Grand Slam tournament of the tennis season, US Open. But what they do is they do the mixed doubles before the main event, you know, they do it before the actual, you know, singles and other doubles. I think this was the first time they tried this out last year with, like, some of the, you know, the main singles players playing in the mixed doubles. So Novak Djokovic and Zabalenka are set to play together in the upcoming US Open mixed doubles, which was controversially revamped last year to include superstar pairings. The reason why controversial, I guess you could say, because then this pushes out the double specialists. So, yeah. They are saying here that former British number one Jack Draper is planning to reunite with American Jessica Pegula for the US Open mixed doubles, but obviously he's been affected a lot at the moment by injury, so we'll see about that. 7:40 is the time. Here's Colton Dixon with The Love I Have For You.

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2: Well, very good morning to you. I'm Barnabas. That was Colton Dixon, 7:43 on Branch FM, 28th of July, 2026. It's Tuesday. Right, let's get to Colossians now. Our Bible reading, Colossians chapter 3, from where we left off from yesterday, reading through the whole book of Colossians. From verse 12, character of the new man, down to verse 25. Therefore, as the elect of God, holy and beloved, put on tender mercies, kindness, humility, meekness, long-suffering, bearing with one another and forgiving one another. If anyone has a complaint against another, even as Christ forgave you, so you also must do. But above all these things, put on love, which is the bond of perfection. And let the peace of God rule in your hearts, to which also you were called in one body, and be thankful. Let the word of Christ dwell in you richly, in all wisdom, teaching and admonishing one another in psalms and hymns and spiritual songs, singing with grace in your hearts to the Lord. And whatever you do in word or deed, do all in the name of the Lord Jesus, giving thanks to God the Father through him. Wives, submit to your own husbands as is fitting in the Lord. Husbands, love your wives and do not be bitter toward them. Children, obey your parents in all things, for this is well-pleasing to the Lord. Fathers, do not provoke your children, lest they become discouraged. Bondservants, obey in all things your masters according to the flesh, not with eye service as men pleasers, but in sincerity of heart, fearing God. And whatever you do, do it heartily as to the Lord and not to men, knowing that from the Lord you will receive the reward of the inheritance, for you serve the Lord Christ. But he who does wrong will be repaid for what he has done, and there is no partiality. Well, that was Colossians chapter 3, verses 12 to the end of the chapter, verse 25. We've been reading here through the whole book of Colossians. That concludes Colossians chapter 3 there. So we'll move on to Colossians chapter 4 on tomorrow's breakfast show. 7:46 is the time. It's time for Song of the Week for this week, which is Praise You All the Same by Eric Nieder. First of all, here's the story behind the song.
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3: Hi, this is Eric Nieder. Job 121 says, "The Lord gave, and the Lord has taken away. May the name of the Lord be praised." And this verse is the heart behind my new song, Praise You All the Same. My wife and I, we got two little kids, and our five-year little girl was born with a rare foot condition known as club feet. And through many years of surgeries and therapy and braces and castings, the Lord has taken our little girl's trial and turned it into a testimony of his goodness, of his mercy and healing and grace. And through it all, Job 121 and this song, Praise You All the Same, has become an anthem for our little girl and for our family. For the Lord gives and the Lord takes away. May the name of the Lord be praised.

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3: Thank you for joining us for this 2-minute daily faith encouragement with David Hathaway. For over 75 years in ministry, David has lived and experienced the faithfulness of God. In today's episode, based on the book of Acts chapters 5 and 6, David speaks on being empowered by the Holy Spirit and then uses Jesus as our example of obedience to God.
4: The Holy Spirit is necessary for us to do the work of God. You can't do it without the Holy Spirit. I couldn't do what I do without the Holy Spirit. And the Holy Spirit knows the truth and will inspire us and motivate us. God does tell us what to do. He knows our limitations. He knows what we can do and what we can't. And if he tells us to do it, he knows it's either within our power or he's going to give us the strength to do it. Stephen was chosen one of the deacons, and he was a man of full of faith and of the Holy Ghost. And here, he's not only working in as administrator, but by verse 8, full of faith and power, he did great wonders and miracles among the people. The scripture is clear that God blessed Jesus because of his total obedience even unto death. And you'll find that in the scripture. He was obedient to his Father, even unto death. God honored him. And God will do the same with you and me. If we obey him, God will honor us.
3: We would love to hear from you. Contact us by visiting our website, eurovision.org.uk.
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5: England's Adam Ramsay-Peattie says he's going to learn from his results at the Commonwealth Games. He picked up 2 bronze medals in both the 50 and 100 metres breaststroke finals. The swimmer says he's competed in his final individual Commonwealth races in what's been his 4th Games. He says he's now going to focus on his upcoming events in Glasgow.
6: I made a few errors. I thought it was going to be a lot faster than what I went. But I think that is sport. Sometimes you look at the scoreboard, it doesn't make sense. This week hasn't made sense. But we still have a job to do for 2 relays and, you know, see where we go from there.
5: 12 gold medals are up for grabs at the Tollcross Swimming Centre, including the men's 100 metres freestyle and the mixed 4x100 metres relay. The fastest men and women will be crowned at the Scotstoun Stadium, with both 100 metres finals taking place this evening. The last 5 gold medals will be handed out in the gymnastics on the remaining individual apparatus. Elsewhere, Chelsea appear to be targeting more experienced players ahead of the new season. The Premier League club are reportedly interested in signing Jordan Henderson from Brentford. It's understood positive talks have been held about a deal for Brighton's Danny Welbeck. John Stones, meanwhile, is understood to have verbally agreed to join Inter Milan on a free transfer. The England defender's representatives are expected to finalise terms with the Italian club over a 2-year contract. Hearts have a huge task to stay in the Champions League when they host Sturm Graz in the second qualifying round this evening. The Scottish Premiership side will try to overturn a 4-0 deficit from last week's first leg in Austria. Jack Draper's return to tennis has been put back again with his withdrawal from the Washington Open. The former British number one, who continues to suffer from a left arm injury, was due to begin his campaign against American Alex Mitchelson today. Meanwhile, Novak Djokovic and Aryna Sabalenka will team up at next month's US Open. The 24-time Grand Slam winner has been paired with the current women's world number one in the mixed doubles at Flushing Meadows.
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0: Right, we finally got the song in. Another song from Tree63 for Extra New Music Feature, which we have been featuring around this time. It's their new album for nearly 11 years called Voyage. That song was called Believe Anyway. So let's go to news headlines now. Much more coming up in hour two.
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2: The Prime Minister's vowed there'll be no dead ends for young people as he plans a schools shake-up to tackle youth unemployment. Andy Burnham says new technical routes will be available to 14-year-olds in England from 2028. Firefighters are bracing for a new heatwave in France and Spain as they battle to contain wildfires. In southwest France, 250,000 people have fled their homes and flames have come within 10 miles of Bordeaux. Jerome Steffs, the mayor of a town just south of the city.
3: This is the fire of the century. We try to get more and more resources, but each time we put more and more men, the fire become more and more strong.
2: An area five times the size of Barcelona has been scorched in the hills west of Madrid. Police say they want to speak to 30 potential witnesses 40 years on from the disappearance of an estate agent. Susie Lamplugh left her West London office in 1986 to show a flat to a client but was never seen again. One report suggested her body may have been dumped in a canal. Retired Detective Jim Dickey led the case.
4: That statement never found its way to the murder investigation, and I was totally unaware of it until I got an email in 2019. I don't understand the rationale. I would have meticulously searched that stretch of the canal.
2: The Met insists it has been searched. Bereaved relatives affected by an undertaker in Hull who prevented dozens of lawful burials are campaigning for better regulation of the sector. Robert Bush admitted 67 offences and a five-day sentencing hearing continues later. Johnson & Johnson say it'll pay an estimated $5.5 billion to settle lawsuits over its baby powder products. The company's always denied its talc caused ovarian cancer. And the rate at which shop prices are rising slowed this month. The British Retail Consortium says they're still 0.9% higher than a year ago. That's the latest. I'm AJ.
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0: Some cloud, 'tis still cloudy at the moment. Sunshine today, maximum temperature of 29 degrees, but it's saying 26 in Dewsbury. Tomorrow, some cloud, sunshine, it's saying here maximum temperature of 30 degrees, but it's saying 26 in Dewsbury.
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1: July 28th, 2026. It's Tuesday. Tuesday's breakfast show. I'm Barnabas. Good morning. Now, I do need to mention a traffic and travel here moment, because on the trains, service is at a stand between Halifax and Murfield, and between Slowit and Murfield. This is due to emergency services dealing with an incident. And that's on the trains. If you do know of any other delays or disruptions this morning, you can let us know by texting us on 07 906 820 278. You can also post on our Facebook and X, both Branch FM, and you can also email studio@branchfm.com. Right, we've been mentioning things obviously about coming up this weekend, obviously especially Hope Now in Harrogate, and this Saturday and Sunday, 1st and 2nd of August. Also, it's Yorkshire Day this coming Saturday as well, 1st of August. And also to mention, Caris Bible College have their summer school this month, including at Caris in Yorkshire, based in Bradford, including, I believe, this coming Saturday, 1st of August, also the 15th of August. But it's free, but you need to register by going to awme.net/events, awme.net/events. Also, with the warmer weather, many of us are spending more time outdoors in our gardens or away enjoying days out. Unfortunately, opportunistic burglars can take advantage of open windows, unlocked doors and unattended properties. So, you know, make sure you're careful, especially with this warmer weather. Hey, you can help protect your home by following some simple steps. This is from West Yorkshire Police, some of their crime prevention burglary advice. They say always lock doors and windows, even when you're at home or in the garden. Keep keys, purses and valuables out of sight and away from doors and windows. Trim hedges and bushes to remove hiding places around your property. Use timer switches on lights if you're away from home. Secure bikes, tools and garden equipment with suitable locks and store them safely when not in use. Ensure deliveries are not left on display if you're out. Keep an eye out for your neighbours and report any suspicious activity. Remember, it only takes a few seconds for an opportunist thief to enter an insecure property. If you see anything suspicious, report it to the police via 101 or online. In an emergency, always call 999. Let's go now to Words for Life. Nope, it's not called that. Let's go now to Malcolm Ryan with his thought for today. 8:10.
2: Hi, I'm Malcolm Ryan. Believing friend, we serve such a gracious Heavenly Father, don't we? Yet truth be told, we're undeserving of the love and kindness, grace and mercy He so freely lavishes on us. So what else could we do but to give Him endless thanks and praise in return? And when we take a moment to count our blessings, there's no better way to express our gratitude than through a heartfelt prayer. A prayer like this: Thank you, Lord God, for the life you have blessed me with. Thank you for the opportunities I've been given and for the strength to make the most of them. Thank you for guiding me through difficult times and for giving me the courage to face whatever comes my way. Most of all, thank you for your unconditional love and support, which has seen me through every challenge and kept me going. You are an ever-present source of comfort and hope, and I am deeply grateful for all you've done for me. In Jesus' name, amen. Keeping it real, this is Malcolm Ryan.
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2: The American Declaration of Independence starts with these words. We hold these truths to be self-evident, that all men are created equal, endowed by their creator with certain unalienable rights, life, liberty, and the pursuit of happiness. The human rights referenced here by Abraham Lincoln were actually not self-evident in the ancient world. This new and radical idea came to us from the opening chapters of Genesis. The idea is that all people, male and female, were made in the image of God and all were equally valued by Him. This means that nobody is too young or too old, too black or too white, too poor or too rich, too sick or too disabled to be accepted in God's eyes. From this understanding came things like the right to a fair trial, humane treatment of prisoners in wartime, care for the unborn, and quality of life for the weak and elderly. God's principles shaped our Western constitutions and should inspire our behaviour now. All are valuable in God's eyes. Whether our society recognises it or not, God calls us to preserve human rights and help others in their own pursuit of life, liberty, and happiness. You're listening to Tanya Harris of GodConversations.com.
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0: 8:17, nearly 8:18. I'm Barnabas. On to traffic and travel. I did mention earlier, not that long ago, on the trains. It's still saying the same thing. Services at a stand between Halifax and Murfield and between Slough and Murfield due to emergency services dealing with an incident. Apart from that, I don't know if I've got anything else really to mention, but we'll keep an eye out on things. If you do know of any other delays or disruptions this morning, you can let us know by texting us on 07 90 6820 278. You can also post on our Facebook and X, both Branch FM, and you can also email studio@branchfm.com. 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

0: Are you in a hurry to be a judge, jury, and executioner of all the folks around you? Hi, I'm Chuck Swindoll. It's that age-old thing of glass houses and stones, isn't it? Some of us just can't wait to rush to judgment about the actions of others. But it's a cold day in a short month when we take the time to be that honest about ourselves. Why not be slow to criticize instead? It helps if you take a look at yourself before you come down hard on anyone else. And be quick to forgive. Quick to be a fan rather than a critic. Quick to believe the best about those you're around. And believe me, you'll have no lack of friends.
1: Chuck Swindoll's Insights are brought to you by Insight for Living UK. 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
3: Andy Burnham's proposing a shake-up of the school curriculum in England, saying it'll put technical pathways on an equal footing with traditional academic routes. From September 2028, Year 10 pupils will be able to combine core subjects with technical education based on the demands of local employers. Johnson & Johnson's offered to pay $5.5 billion to resolve lawsuits claiming its baby powder caused ovarian cancer. The deal could end a legal battle with tens of thousands of people, which has dogged the company for a decade. It's replaced talc-based products with one made from maize starch in recent years, but insists the claims were meritless. The rate at which shop prices are rising slowed this month. The British Retail Consortium says they're still 0.9% higher than a year ago, down from June's 1.2%. And at least 12 million Brits are ditching expensive attractions in favour of more affordable alternatives. London Northeastern Railway says the cost of living is behind a jump in trips to historical sites.
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4: 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Right, what we've got now is song choice for hour two. Still playing songs from Here Be Lions. And then we're going to go into part one of another interview. We were doing a few interviews last week, including I recorded one on Sunday. I've been doing a few interviews in regards to Hope Now in Harrogate, which is coming up this weekend, 1st and the 2nd of August, at Valley Gardens in Harrogate. So it's going to be a great event. We usually do interviews in the run-up to this. It's on on the weekend, and lots of live music, speakers, so much going on. If you want to find out more details, just go to Hope Now on Instagram. And as I was mentioning earlier, I mentioned some of the events that are happening this week, before the weekend, on Wednesday, Thursday and Friday. You can see the details of those on their Instagram as well. Wednesday, Church on the Way in Bradford, so that's tomorrow evening. Thursday evening, Knaresborough. Friday evening, I believe that Friday evening one is in Harrogate. I better just check that, but you can check that out on the website anyway. So we've got an interview with one of the artists who's going to be at Hope Now in Harrogate at the weekend, but we've just got part one of the interview, because the thing is, we've got serving today in the last hour. So basically, I've got part one coming up with Wayne Simpson, and then we'll have part two and part three on tomorrow's breakfast show. On this interview with Wayne, we play a couple of his songs as well, including one of the songs in this first part. Anyway, that's coming up after song choice for hour two. Here Be Lions. It's called Still God, Still Good.

0: This is 101.8 Branch FM Radio for Life. We've got another one of our interviews in regards to Hope Now, which is in Harrogate, coming up on the 1st to the 2nd of August at Valley Gardens. It's going to be a great weekend, and I'm speaking to Wayne, who's going to be there. Hi, Wayne.
1: Hey, how you doing, Barnabas?
0: Doing really well, thank you. You're an artist, if that's the right way to put it. Music artist, also a worship leader as well. Is that right?
1: Yeah, that's right. So, yeah, I'm a worship leader for the church I attend, yeah.
0: Is this your first time at Hope Now?
1: No, so I attended last year. I was actually invited to attend with Saros, another Christian artist. And I went with him. Teresa invited Saros, and Saros kind of gave me a door open, if you like. Because obviously he knows that I worship at church and I'm releasing material as well, gospel music. So yeah, I attended last year and it was really, really amazing just to see those visitors, and we had opportunity to preach the gospel, spread the good news, just express our worship through music. It was great.
0: So this year, are you performing some of your music?
1: Yeah, so last year I was asked to, because I play the acoustic guitar, and I had released a single, Jesus Is Good. So last year I performed Jesus Is Good on stage, but I was also asked to play a few acoustic numbers on stage, and also there was a pavilion in the park, so I did a few gospel numbers there as well. This year I'll hope to perform a new single named Let Them Know, and also last year's single Jesus Is Good, and I've been asked to play some acoustic sets as well.
0: You're going to play both of those songs that you mentioned on the interview. So, I mean, how would you describe your music?
1: Cool, that's a really, really good question, and I always struggle to give an answer because, well, obviously it's you know, it's gospel sitting on, you know, different genres of music. I would just call it gospel music if I'm honest, just gospel music. But the tracks that I've, one track is drum and bass, and another track I'm not even really sure how to describe the other track really. It's more kind of got R&B kind of flavor, but it's kind of also, you know, like a bit folky. Yeah, you can

0: with the Lord and, you know, have a place of worship. I was born again around, I think, about 91. And I was in a going to a Pentecostal church for maybe about 12 years.
1: How did you come to faith?
0: I came to faith. My mum has passed on now, but she brought us up, as our worldview is from a Christian perspective. She was a born again believer. And yes, I was brought up with a Christian worldview. So I had a very, you know, I had a, you know, general understanding of, you know, Jesus and God, and, you know, he died for our sins. I was taken to church, but I think when I hit my teenage years, I just did my own thing, maintained the Christian worldview, but wasn't committed in any way or shape, and my lifestyle certainly did not reflect that of a Christian. I came to faith in 91, gave my life to the Lord, and it happened because I had an evangelist that was visiting visiting the home to witness to my sister. Well, actually, I've got four sisters, and they were all at the house, and they were all wanting to hear the gospel. I was upstairs doing my own thing, and at that time, I was quite an avid, heavy smoker of cannabis. I was really into the ragamuffin scene. That's like reggae, dancehall reggae, if you like. So I was upstairs and just doing my thing, and I was invited down to a prayer meeting, and I said no on one occasion, and he came the following day. And this particular time, I just thought, you know what, if God is real, if he's really real, I'm going to ask him to touch me. But this time, I'm just going to be as open as I can, and I'm going to be as earnest as I can. And I asked God to come into my life. If you're real, I want you to touch me. If you do that, I'll surrender. I'll give my life to you. And during the prayer meeting, I can only explain my experience as I felt something physical that I'd never felt before. And I did ask the Lord to touch me in a tangible, physical way. And that's exactly what happened. And so from then, I gave my heart to the Lord. I got baptized, and then I was in church for about 15 years. And then life got very, very lifey, I'll just put it that way. And then I backslid from the Lord, I think, for about a good 10 years. But all throughout that time, I felt a pulling. I felt a calling back to come to him. And I was having dreams and everything as well. And then about 10 years ago, I just broke one day, because I was feeling a tugging and a pulling to reconnect and to recommit my life totally to the Lord. But I just there was too much thing. There was things holding me back. And then one day I just decided, whatever the sacrifice I need to make, I'm going to make it. Come what may, Lord, do with me as you please. Wherever you take me, I'll go. And that was my reconnection. So that's when I started to attend Calvary Chapel, East Dulwich.
1: Let's play one of your songs then, Wayne. The new one, which only just released recently. So we'll play that at the end, I think. But yeah, tell us about Jesus Is Good that you mentioned that you played last year at Hope Now.
0: Yeah, so I wrote this song, and it's really, you know, I feel like sometimes we say, Christians I'm talking about, we say Jesus is good, it's very cliche, and we don't really sometimes really think deeply about just how good he is. Do you know what I mean? But when you realize that, you know, during the period of time we've been having this conversation, it's not my intention that has caused my heart to beat. It's not anything that I've done to cause my mind to function and my blood to run through my veins, and all these things are happening, you know, because God has created us and he's caused us and he's, you know, he's made us so wonderfully that, you know, our bodies are just, these things are happening just automatically, and we take these things for granted. We, you know, we have our senses, you know, when we look at the world that he's created and that he's just sustaining everything, and the complexities of life and the perfection of life, the details of life, and his grace. You know, when you think of how holy he is, and how merciful he is, you know, and we are

0: you know, as the scripture says, our righteousness is like filthy rags when, you know, when we stand beside a holy and holy righteous God. Yet he is so, you know, tender-hearted and merciful and forgiving and patient and long-suffering. And, you know, so I think of these things and I think of where he's, what he's done for me in my life. And I think of, you know, the kingdom to come, you know, my name written in the Lamb's Book of Life. I think of the many instances where he's delivered me from evil. He's delivered me from danger. And I also think of at one point when I was, this is years ago, when I first became a born-again Christian, we were really struggling financially. And I remember an instance where my mum had a cleaning job. My sister was living at home at the time as well. And she her wages was really, really very minimal. And my job was, you know, my income was really low as well. And I remember at one stage, we had no food in the house. And this was, I questioned what's going on here, because, you know, the scripture talks about the Lord is not going to suffer his children to beg bread. So I thought, wait a minute, we're suffering here. We ain't got any money. And, you know, what's this all about? And so I remember us coming together in the sitting room and kneeling down and praying. And Barnabas, I'm telling you, within 2 hours, we heard on the door. I opened the door. And there was a cabman. Now, I say cabman. Uber wasn't around back in those days. It wasn't a taxi driver. It was a cabman. Knocked the door, and he had 3 bags filled with shopping. And I asked him, "Where's this from?" And he said, "Someone just stopped me, gave me the shopping, and told me to deliver it to this house." And it had everything we needed in it. And God is just so faithful on a practical way. That testimony, you know, it's really important that we remember these things, remember these testimonies, you know what I mean? And because we're prone to forget his faithfulness, we're prone to forget how good he is. So when I wrote the song Jesus is Good, I was just thinking of these things that God has done for me. He's blessed me with 7 grandchildren, a wonderful wife, you know, I'm not struggling financially, I have to give now, do you know what I mean? He's just so faithful. So I wrote the song with that in mind, and I released it last year.
1: Wow, let's play that now. Jesus is Good.

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1: Okay, part one with Wayne Simpson. We had one of his songs there. He's going to be performing. One of the artists at Hope Now in Harrogate this coming weekend, 1st to the 2nd of August at Valley Gardens. Visit Hope Now on Instagram. We'll have part two and I think part three of interview with Wayne, including another one of his songs on tomorrow's breakfast show. Local news part one. Police have launched an investigation after a video appearing to show a child being assaulted in Birstall was shared online. West Yorkshire Police have confirmed they have launched a case and the child and family are being supported. Detective Inspector Will Denton of Kirklees CID said, "While I fully understand the concern and anger in our communities at the content of this video, I would ask members of the public to please support our investigation and equally our work to safeguard this child by avoiding speculation online about those involved. We, as much as anyone else, want to ensure that justice is served, and I would urge people to let us carry out our investigation, which is continuing at a pace," he said. That was a quote from Detective Inspector Will Denton of Kirklees CID. Elsewhere, there's a police appeal as, quote, masked men, end of quote, break into a Heckmondwike home. Kirklees District CID would like to speak to anyone who saw or has information about the robbery, which took place at an address on Leeds Old Road between 10 and 11 p.m. Sunday night, July the 26th. Officers were called to the location at about 10:30 p.m. by someone hearing a loud bang outside the scene. On attending the house, officers found a man in his 20s who had been the victim of a robbery. He said two masked men had made their way inside his house and threatened him with a bladed weapon while demanding property. They then made off, leaving him with non-life-threatening injuries. Following searches, officers later located what is believed to be a cartridge from a blank-firing weapon outside the address. DI Caff Shackleton of Kirklees CID said, "Anyone who saw two men in black balaclavas either arriving at or fleeing the address or has any information or footage which could assist the investigation is asked to get in touch. Information can be given to Kirklees CID on 101 or by going online westyorkshire.police.uk/live chat, referencing the crime number 132604 25893. Information can also be given anonymously to the Independent Crime Stoppers charity on 0800 555 111. Got a couple more stories on local news part two, including about the Joe Cox Way bike ride, which finished on Sunday at the weekend.

Good morning, 8:54. Local news part two. 77 cyclists completed a 290-mile bike ride from Cleckheaton to London in memory of Joe Cox. The riders aged between 22 and 80 were taking part in the 11th Joe Cox Way, an annual event which saw them set off from the Princess Mary Athletic Stadium last Wednesday. And they arrived in London on Sunday, July the 26th. The Joe Cox Way began in 2016 to champion the causes Joe was passionate about and to share the message from a 2015 maiden speech that we have more in common than that which divides us. Joe's parents, Jean and Gordon Leadbeater, and sister Kim Leadbeater, who is now the MP for Spen Valley, were among the crowd greeting riders at the finish line in Bankside in Southwark. Kim said the fact people are still getting on their bikes 10 years after Joe was killed to bring communities together and to create friendships is wonderful. It's a big physical and psychological endeavour, definitely, but it's a bike ride like no other because of that sense of togetherness and community, she said. Now, the event was founded by Sarfraz Mian from Stokesley in North Yorkshire, who also completed this year's ride. He had never met Joe or even been to Batley or the Spen Valley when he took it upon himself to organise the event in her name just a few weeks after her murder. And he firmly believes that her more in common message is now more important than ever. The oldest cyclist in the Joe Cox Way was Calf Lyons, who's 80, from Skipton, who was taking part for the fifth time. All funds raised are given to the Joe Cox Foundation. And finally, St. Joseph's Catholic Primary Academy in Dewsbury has won £1,500 in the Candlelighters annual Pink It Up campaign. Pink It Up is Candlelighters annual fundraising and awareness campaign, which takes place every year in the first week of June and encourages schools, nurseries, businesses and communities across Yorkshire to raise vital funds for children with cancer and their families. As part of the campaign, any primary school, secondary school or nursery taking part in Pink It Up and raising £250 or more was entered into a prize draw to win £1,500 for their school. This year, the winning school was St. Joseph's Catholic Primary School, or St. Joseph's Catholic Primary Academy in Dewsbury. Candlelighters is marking its 50th anniversary this year, celebrating 5 decades of support for children with cancer and their families.

0: Never Walk Away by Elevation Rhythm. I'll speak to you after news headlines. Loads still to come. I'm with you until 10 a.m.
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2: The Prime Minister says the hard hat will be valued as much as the graduation cap after announcing new technical qualifications in England. 14-year-olds will be able to combine skills training and work experience from September 2028 as part of plans to tackle youth unemployment. Here's Work and Pensions Secretary Pat McFadden.
3: This is more localised than previous announcements. So this gives local mayors and strategic authorities the capacity to have flexibility in their local education offer to gear it more towards local labour markets.
2: The British Chambers of Commerce says the announcement's another step in the right direction. French President Emmanuel Macron's admitted the coming weeks will be difficult as higher temperatures and strong winds risk fanning the flames of raging wildfires.
4: It is difficult because we need to see too that we are faced with a never-before-seen fire. We have a situation today which is the most difficult we have ever measured since the Second World War.
2: Hundreds of thousands of homes have been evacuated in France and Spain, with aerial footage showing vast areas of scorched land. We're told flames edging closer to Bordeaux have been contained, but the situation is highly unpredictable. 30 potential witnesses to Susie Lamplugh's disappearance in West London 40 years ago are being traced by the Metropolitan Police. Detectives will no longer pursue the case if it isn't solved in 12 months' time. Experts claim more than half of people living with hepatitis B in England remain undiagnosed. It can cause serious liver disease and cancer if left untreated. In sport, Adam Ramsay-Peaty had to settle for a second bronze medal at the Commonwealth Games after swimming to third in the 50 metres breaststroke. Scotland's Ben Sandilands won a para-athletics gold in Glasgow, as did English sprinters Sophie Hahn and Thomas Young. And Love Island has crowned its latest pair of winners. Last night's public vote saw Lorenzo Alessi and Yulia Myshak come out on top. That's the latest.
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6: 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Coming up at 10 a.m, it's the Ministry Hour with Andrew Womack, Derek Prince and Colin Urquhart. But first, enjoying everyday life with Joyce Meyer.
7: Welcome to 15 Minutes in the Word with New York Times bestselling author Joyce Meyer. On today's program, Joyce will be teaching from her series, Healing the Soul of a Woman. We've all been hurt, but we don't have to live with the pain from our past. And guys, this message is for you too. God wants to pick up all of our broken pieces and make us whole again. Now, here's Joyce with today's teaching.
8: I just had to have a breast removed because I had breast cancer. And this was like maybe 3 months before I wrote this. So now I've had this operation. I got two more to go for plastic surgery. The attendance at our meetings has fallen off because of the holiday season. I've had a lot of weird feelings. My mind's been lazy. I've been bored. I've been discontent. All of this stuff seems to have just caved in on me at once. I also feel, you notice how many times I'm saying I feel? I almost feel that I just don't know how to pray. I really have a hard time praying. Today it all seems to be too much. God help me. I feel like I'm going to go under. But I guess I won't. I trust you're doing something, and I underline something. But I don't know what it is. Probably you're wanting a greater degree of abandonment. Well, I'm not sure I can do it, but I'm willing to let you do it if you want to. Dave always feels I'm at fault, and it's never him. I just got to try to tell you some of the stuff you got to get through if you're going to actually commit and go home and try to get from where you are to where God wants you to be. I'm just trying to be real with you. To be honest, this is really hard on my flesh for him to always think he's right. But then I wrote down, but I don't guess it really matters that much anyway. It's all pride. Okay, now here comes the funny part. Okay, now it gets funny. I'm really sorry to have to report that I have had to tell the Lord tonight that I have gone as far as I can go. I've been telling him this for 2 years. Lord, take me as deep as you want to. I'm willing to do whatever you need me to do. But I really don't want to go on like this. I have gone as far as I can go. I want this pressure to let up. I would like some feelings, Lord. I don't know for sure if I can get out of this. He may not let me out of it. But I never thought that I would be the one who would back down. So on top of all my other problems, now I find that I am a spiritual coward. I tell you what, I was in my pit big time when I wrote this. Woo. Well, Lord, I just want you to know that I've gone as far as I can go. I know you say you got this call on my life, God, but I just can't take this anymore. You deal with me about every little crazy thing, and Dave just never has a, you never deal with him about anything. It's all me, all me, all me, always me, always me. And if I complain, you tell me it's pride. Well, God, I just want you to know that. Now, God, I really mean it. I can't go any further. You have got to do something. Okay, well, I don't know what happened the next day because I didn't write anything in here the next day, but but now here, 9 years later, I found this thing that I wrote here on December 26th, 9 years before. I don't know what happened in those 9 years, but this is what I put here. I was reading this old notebook today and thought I'd give you an update. Things have changed drastically. I'm now on 375 TV stations, 250 radio stations. I travel the globe preaching the word of God. I've changed drastically. I enjoy peace almost continually. I've continued all these years to have different health struggles, but in the midst of it all, God has given me grace to do all he's called me to do. It's been hard at times, but I can report that God is faithful. I have 4 grandchildren. Now I have 11 and 1 on the way. And Danny got married 6 weeks ago, but now he's been married a long time. And Dave and I get along better than we ever have in our whole life. And we love each other so much. Now, I asked him to give me an update. And now we're on 1,000 television and radio stations, preaching the gospel in 90 languages around the globe. But I want to tell you, to get from there to here, I had to stop. I remember what you did to me. And there is no way that I'm going to forgive you. I will get you back. I got a new book of remembrance now, and it's not this one full of this junk. I keep a book of remembrance of all the amazing, amazing things that God does for me. And I want to tell you something. If you're still in the pit, I know exactly how you feel, but I'm telling you, this is your night to come out. When Jesus walked up to the tomb of Lazarus, he said, "Come out." When the king went and opened the door of the fiery furnace, and he saw not 3 men in there that went in, but he saw 4, because Jesus is always with you in your fiery furnace, he said, "Come out." And when they came out, they didn't even smell like smoke. And I'm telling you right now, it's time for you to come out. It's time for you to stop living like Jesus never died for you and start acting like the unbelievable, amazing human being that you are. Come on, give God a praise. Point number 2. Well, my heart's right. Okay, come on, we can do this. If you want your soul to be healed, you have to receive God's forgiveness, and that means that you have to forgive yourself. Now, obviously, we can't forgive ourselves for our sins, but when we receive God's forgiveness, receiving it means that you take it and you let it go, and in essence, you forgive yourself. The Bible says when he forgives us, he forgets our sins, and he removes them as far as the east is from the west. You don't need to sit around and think about all the things that you did that were wrong. One of the things that came up several times today was, how do I get rid of this regret? How do I get rid of this regret? And you know, I talk a lot about regret because my father, bless his heart, I mean, he's gone home and I'm happy to say with the Lord now, but he was 83 before he gave his life to Christ. And he was mean and hateful and abusive. And you know, when he died, nobody really cared because he never really did anything for anybody. We took care of him because we felt like it was what God wanted us to do. And that ended up being a witness to him. And he did receive Christ, I think, as a result of seeing God's unconditional love. But all he died, all he had laying on his hospital bed was regret. Regret. That's one of the reasons why I just wrote that book, Seize the Day. I tell you what, when I get to the end of my life, I want something to be proud of. I don't want to look back and just have nothing but regrets. I want to say, man, Jesus, we had quite a journey, and I'm so grateful for everything that you did in my life. I'm begging you tonight, don't live with regret. Don't park at the point of your pain. Let it go. I don't care if you did it 50 years ago or 10 years ago or 5 years ago or this morning or on your way to this conference. Ask God to forgive you and let it go. Receive his forgiveness and forgive yourself and let it go. Point number three. And boy, here's the one that seems to get so hard for everybody. Completely forgive all the people that have hurt you. We have got so many angry people in the church. So many people that are mad at somebody. If it's not somebody from a long time ago, you're mad at the preacher because he didn't shake your hand on Sunday, or you're mad at the choir director because you didn't get in the choir, or, you know, whatever. I mean, I don't know. There could be people mad because you didn't get to ask your question. I mean, we get mad about all kinds of silly stuff. And all it does is just slam the door on what God wants to do in your life. And you maybe, I don't know, maybe you've never heard me before. I'm going to pretend like you've never heard me before and just say what I want to. Why do you want to stay mad at somebody that's out having a good time and don't even care that you're upset? That doesn't even make any sense. All you're doing is hurting yourself when you stay angry. You're not hurting them. All those years I hated my father, that didn't change him. That didn't make him want to repent or change him. Forgive people. You say, I want to, but I just can't. I just can't. Well, I ask a question like Beth told us to this morning. Years ago, I said to God, why is it I see sincere people come and ask me to pray for them that they'll be able to forgive? And then 2 weeks later, they're back again asking me to pray for the same thing. I know these are good people. I know they love you. Back then, I was doing like different weekly meetings around town. And so I, you know, I had a lot of the same people week after week. And they would come back, same thing, same thing, same thing, same thing. And I knew they were sincere. And I didn't understand. I'm like, God, why, if they want to forgive, why is it that they don't seem to be able to? And this is exactly what the Lord spoke to me. He said, because they don't do what I tell them to. Now wait, what has God told us to do regarding forgiving our enemies? Pray for them? Come on, don't sit there and look so innocent. How many of you actually really sincerely pray for the people that have hurt you to be blessed? Yeah, well, we got a few holy hands up, but not very many, let me tell you. You know why? Because the truth is, you don't want them to be blessed. And I get that, and I'll even tell God that sometimes. The Bible says that you bless and do not curse them. To bless means to speak well of. To curse means to speak evil of. So that means you got to stop retelling everybody what they did to you over and over and over and over and over and over. You got to zip your lip, pray for God to bless them. It is very hard to keep hating somebody that you're praying for every day.
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0: Well, it's still been a bit of a cloudy start here in Dewsbury, West Yorkshire again. I can see some blue sky coming through. So it's supposed to be, I guess, getting a bit warmer again today. I mean, on the weather I did earlier, it said 30 degrees tomorrow, but anyway, it's saying 26 in Dewsbury tomorrow, but I know when we did the weather yesterday, it was talking about maybe some places down south up to 32 degrees this week. We'll see what happens. Hope you are doing well. I'm Barnabas. I'm with you until 10 a.m. This is 101.8 Branch FM, Radio for Life, for Dewsbury and surrounding areas in the West Yorkshire region. 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So we've got Serving Today coming up in just a moment. We've still got quite a bit to come on today's show. I'm with you until 10 a.m. But first of all, before Serving Today, here's Song of the Week for this week. Praise You All the Same by Eric Nieder.
10: Hi, this is Eric Nieder. Job 1:21 says, "The Lord gave, and the Lord has taken away. May the name of the Lord be praised." And this verse is the heart behind my new song, Praise You All the Same. My wife and I, we got two little kids, and our five-year little girl was born with a rare foot condition known as club feet. And through many years of surgeries and therapy and braces and castings, the Lord has taken our little girl's trial and turned it into a testimony of His goodness, of His mercy and healing and grace. And through it all, Job 1:21 and this song, Praise You All the Same, has become an anthem for our little girl and for our family. For the Lord gives and the Lord takes away. May the name of the Lord be praised.

0: Welcome to Serving Today, the program for those leading in God's church. I'm Andrew Cook and I'm glad that we can be together once more. The Salvation Plan. We come to the end of the Old Testament. Over recent programs here on Serving Today, we've been thinking about the salvation plan in the Old Testament. And last time we heard a description of the exile in Babylon from some of the Old Testament prophecies. The prophet Isaiah foretold the exile in Babylon 100 years before it actually happened. And for Jeremiah, there was the heartache of seeing Jerusalem and its temple destroyed. Ezekiel was taken into captivity in Babylon. And Daniel grew up as a young man in exile, and yet he remained a faithful witness to God during that time. So, what was next in the story of salvation? Well, to help us again, we're pleased to welcome back John Benton.
1: Well, Daniel 5 records for us in the most dramatic fashion how Babylon fell. Actually, it was in October 539 BC, years before Christ. Its materialism was judged by God, Daniel 5 verse 4, as the Medo-Persian Empire swept to power, defeated Babylon. And God's remnant people, who had been in exile, survived. Soon the Emperor Cyrus, the Emperor of the Medes and the Persians, issued a decree which enabled any Jewish people who wished to return to Judah and rebuild God's temple at Jerusalem. You can read about that in Ezra chapter 1, verses 2 to 4. The first group, under Prince Sheshbazzar, Ezra chapter 1, verse 11, returned, taking with them articles which the Babylonians had taken when they had destroyed the temple. So temple paraphernalia, if you like. And this first return took place around 537 BC, about 70 years after the first deportation from Jerusalem.
0: What did the people of God look like by this time?
1: So as we come to the end of the Old Testament, we find the people of God broadly divided into two groups. There are those who returned to the Promised Land and those who remained where they were, scattered across the empire. We call them the diaspora. The books of Ezra, Nehemiah, and Esther record crucial happenings with respect actually to both groups.
0: What can you tell us about the book of Ezra?
1: Ezra was a scribe from a priestly family who studied and taught the scriptures, chapter 7, verse 1, etc. His book divides into two sections. First, there is a history of the first return from exile to the Promised Land and the rebuilding of the temple. That's in chapters 1 to 6. And that really covers the years 537 to around about 516 BC. The second part of the book is Ezra's own return and concerns for the reformation of the people that he finds in the land. That's in chapters 7 to 10. And that takes place around 458 to 445 BC.
0: How did the temple rebuilding work out in the first six chapters of Ezra?
1: The rebuilding of the temple began quickly, but soon ran into opposition. You can read about that in Ezra chapter 4. And the work ceased for about 10 years until the prophets Zechariah and Haggai stirred up the people to recommence the building. You can read about that in Ezra 5 and Haggai 1. The new temple was completed in 516 BC and the temple ritual reinstated, but it was far less grand than the temple which Solomon had constructed, so it was on a smaller scale.
0: Ezra isn't actually mentioned in the first part of the book, is he?
1: When Ezra himself returned, it was 60 years later than the events of what he was recording in the first part of the book. And when he returned, he was shocked by the religious laxity into which God's people had fallen. And he embarked on a series of reforms, trying to get people living and doing the things that they should be doing. And his story actually overlaps with that of Nehemiah.
0: Yes, and the book of Ezra goes hand in hand with the next book, which is Nehemiah.
1: Nehemiah is the cupbearer to King Artaxerxes in the capital of the empire, and is deeply concerned to hear that the rebuilding of Jerusalem is not going well. In fact, the walls remain broken down and the gates burned with fire, Nehemiah 1 verse 3. And Nehemiah is driven to prayer, chapter 1 verses 5 to 10. Confessing his and the people's sins, in his prayer he reminds God of his covenant and God's promise to Moses that he would bring his scattered people back to the land as they repent, referring to Deuteronomy 30. In answer to his prayers, chapter 1, verse 6, Nehemiah obtains permission from the king to return himself and rebuild the walls of Jerusalem, chapter 2, verses 5 and 6. The rest of Nehemiah's book covers two periods in Jerusalem. Number one, Nehemiah's first administration in Jerusalem, chapters 2 to 12. And secondly, Nehemiah's second administration after absence. That's in chapter 13. So he kind of comes, does some stuff, then goes back to report to the emperor, and then comes back again.
0: Yes, tell us about what Nehemiah did during that first period in Jerusalem.
1: First of all, when he arrives, inspects the situation in chapter 2. Then he organises the people in chapter 3. But again, he, like those who rebuilt the temple, faces deep opposition to this reconstruction from enemies, chapter 2, verses 19 and 20. And this opposition includes both derision and the threat of attack. But after 52 days of hard work, of everyone working together, the walls are completed. They provide defence from enemies and symbolise the marking off of the people of God from others.
0: And who comes onto the scene in chapter 8 of Nehemiah, and what does he do?
1: Well, it's Ezra. Ezra comes and expounds the scriptures there in chapter 8. There is prayer, fasting, confession of sin, chapter 9, and the covenant is renewed. They rededicate themselves to the Lord. And three key issues are specified in that rededication. Marriage only within the people of God. Not breaking the Sabbath. Promise to maintain the temple and its services. All that's there in chapter 10.
0: John, earlier you mentioned that chapter 13 recounts Nehemiah's return to Jerusalem after a period of absence. What does he encounter this time round?
1: It seems that all is well, but after Nehemiah goes back to report to his superiors back in the capital of the empire, he returns to Jerusalem to find that the people have gone astray again. The particular issues of failure are none other than those three specified in chapter 10. They have failed to support God's temple, chapter 13, verses 10 and 11. They have got into the habit of ignoring the Sabbath, chapter 13, verses 15 and 16. And they have married outside the people of God, chapter 13, verses 23 and 24.
0: And what's Nehemiah's response to this?
1: Well, in an agony of disappointment, Nehemiah takes drastic action and he strongly rebukes the people. The people had returned to the land, but they hadn't returned to God. That's the point. The prophet Malachi, who wrote the last book of the Old Testament, not long after Nehemiah's time, highlights the same problems, the same three problems.
0: You're listening to Serving Today, the programme for pastors and church leaders. Earlier you mentioned the Book of Esther. What's that book about?
1: The Book of Esther focuses on Jewish people who have remained scattered in the diaspora. So some had returned, but this focuses on those who stayed, as it were, where they had been in exile. And the events are centred on the capital of the Medo-Persian Empire in Susa around the year 480 BC. It records a great deliverance of the Jews commemorated by the Feast of Purim.
0: And how can the Book of Esther be divided up?
1: The book revolves really around three lots of feasting, actually. There are the feasts of Xerxes, the emperor, the king, in chapter 1 through to chapter 2, verse 18. And then, secondly, there are the feasts of Esther, chapter 2, verse 19 to chapter 7, verse 10. And last of all, there are the feasts of Purim, which celebrate the deliverance of the Jews.
0: And what's briefly the story of Esther about?
1: Well, a plot is hatched by a wicked man named Haman to annihilate the people of God in every province of the empire. But Esther, whose beauty has brought her into the harem of King Xerxes, is enabled, with the help of her uncle Mordecai, to thwart the evil scheme.
0: But is there more to it than the main characters you've just mentioned?
1: Well, the subtext is that the ongoing conflict between Israel and the Amalekites, who historically were the first to oppose Israel on their way out of Egypt, that's the subtext. And they thus epitomise God's enemies. So Haman is from that background. But Israel overcomes through Esther, thus preserving God's remnant, his remnant people, both inside and outside the promised land, which of course is also part of the empire. It's the preservation of the people that happens here.
0: And as a book in the Bible, the book of Esther is a bit unusual, isn't it?
1: It is. The outstanding feature of the book is the absence of any explicit reference to God. And this kind of secularism, no mention of God, appears deliberate on the part of the author as a way of highlighting the fact that it is the unseen, seemingly absent God

0: this bit, but at the end of the Old Testament, God's people are safe in the promised land, but things are far from well. The situation is the merest shadow of the kind of blessings the great prophets Isaiah, Jeremiah, and Ezekiel foresaw beyond the exile. So we are left both expectant and disappointed. Surely this can't be the end of God's promises. Surely there must be a greater restoration. But when? How long, O Lord?
1: Well, we look forward to hearing again from John Benton as the salvation plan moves into the New Testament. And that brings this edition of Serving Today to a close. We trust that you'll be able to join us again next time. So this is Andrew Cook saying goodbye. May God's salvation spur us on in our service for Christ.

0: Let's do a traffic and travel update. That was Tasha Layton. We've been mentioning a little bit this morning about the emergency services dealing with an incident at Murfield. At the trains. And so because of this on the trains, we've been having some problems this morning. Service suspended between Murfield and Halifax and between Murfield and Leeds. Service suspended between Huddersfield and Leeds and between Huddersfield and Wakefield Kirgate. Service is being diverted on Grand Central between Bradford Interchange and Wakefield Kirgate. This is all due to this incident at Murfield. This is on the trains this morning. If you do know of any other delays or disruptions this morning, you can let us know by texting us on 07906820278. 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
0: Right, one thing I forgot to mention when we did news and sport in the first hour and we talked about tennis, I forgot to mention about do a British update in tennis about British tennis player Katie Bolter losing in the Washington Open. But Britain's Cam Nori did win overnight in Mexico in his first game there, I believe. Now, comedian and wildlife presenter Bill Oddie has died at the age of 85. His style, including on Spring Watch, has been widely credited for bringing new audiences to bird watching. Charities are honouring his, quote, tireless commitment, end of quote, to wildlife. He rose to fame in the 70s on TV show The Goodies. The Goodies? Is that how you say it? Anyway. Now, we mentioned news on this letter. We mentioned this letter written by a second-class passenger on the Titanic. We mentioned it was going up for auction, and it sold for £60,000 at auction. Henry Price Hodges, who boarded at Southampton, describes to a friend the fine weather and the good atmosphere on board. It was dated April the 10th, that's 5 days, before the passenger liner sank after hitting an iceberg on her maiden voyage. Let's go to Phil Wickham.

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0: good morning and welcome to the thought of the day, which today I've called love. It's from 1 Peter 4 verse 8. Above all, keep loving one another earnestly, since love covers over a multitude of sins. Love isn't just a feeling, it's a decision. Whether we feel like it or not, we are to love one another. If we endure a multitude of sins against us, we won't feel like loving the perpetrator. Yet that's exactly what the Apostle Peter calls us to do. After all, Jesus does that for us. Jesus proves the truth of this verse. By his love, our multitudes of sins are atoned for. Because of his love, we are empowered to love too. If we belong to Jesus, we will love others even when it's hard. Love isn't necessarily easy. It can be costly. Loving Lord God, may we emulate you in loving those who sin against us. By your gracious power, we can do this. And in the name of Jesus, amen.
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2: Good morning, 9:47 is the time. I'm Barnabas. Hope you're doing very well. Now, as we keep mentioning things that are happening this coming weekend, and it is Yorkshire Day this coming Saturday, August the 1st, so lots are happening in regards to that. But one of the things is TV Waterways storyteller Robbie Cumming. I don't know if you've ever seen his TV show, you know, his Canal Boat Diaries. Well, he's going to be in Marsden this coming weekend for a celebration marking 25 years since the reopening of Stanage Tunnel and the Huddersfield Narrow Canal. So this is a two-day anniversary event at Stanage Tunnel this coming Saturday and Sunday, the 1st and 2nd of August, which also ties in with Yorkshire Day on Saturday. Robbie is known for his popular BBC 4 show, Canal Boat Diaries. He's also going to be performing his live theatre show, Canal Boat Stories Live, on the Saturday evening. This coming weekend there will also include boat trips, canoe experiences, heritage activities, family events, food and craft stalls, and live music. Sounds a great event. I went up there. Now, when was it now? I don't know. A couple of years ago, maybe? 2-3 years ago? Stanage Tunnel between Marsden and Diggle is Britain's longest, deepest and highest canal tunnel. It runs for 3.25 miles beneath the Pennines and has a year-round temperature of about 8 degrees, making it one of the coolest places to visit in summer. The tunnel was dug by hand over 17 years and opened in 1811. Before motorised boats, boatmen had to leg boats through the tunnel by lying on their backs and walking along the walls or roof in the dark. Now, the Huddersfield Narrow Canal closed in 1944 after years of decline, but the waterway and the tunnel were brought back to life through a major restoration completed in 2001. Hence, the 25th anniversary of the reopening of the Stanage Tunnel and the Huddersfield Narrow Canal this coming weekend. So the anniversary event runs from 11 a.m. to 4 p.m. on both days, this coming Saturday and Sunday, at Stanage Tunnel and Visitor Centre on Waters Road in Marsden. Just visit huddersfieldcanal.com. So that looks a great event this coming weekend, 1st and 2nd of August. So lots happening this coming weekend.

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3: That was Elevation Worship with Do It Again. Now, just one final reminder about what's going on the trains. They're affected this morning because emergency services are dealing with an incident at Murfield. Service suspended between Murfield and Halifax and between Murfield and Leeds. Also between service suspended between Huddersfield and Leeds and between Huddersfield and Wakefield Kirgate. And services being diverted on Grand Central between Bradford Interchange and Wakefield Kirgate. This is all due to emergency services dealing with an incident at Murfield. If you do know of any other delays or disruptions this morning, you can let us know by texting us on 07 906 820 278. 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
3: Now, today is the 28th of July, so this is happening this evening. There's one of the police and communities meetings surgery at Westborough Ratepayers Working Men's Club at on Brunswick Street in Dewsbury. This is this evening, Tuesday the 28th of July. It's 6 to 7pm. It's your opportunity to raise any concerns you may have and to find out what they are doing to tackle the issues that matter to you. We've been talking about Yorkshire Day and events happening this coming weekend. Well, a reminder about it's the Yorkshire Proms happening on Yorkshire Day this coming Saturday, 1st of August, at St George's Hall in Bradford. Celebrate Yorkshire Day at the first ever Yorkshire Proms, featuring Bantam of the Opera Choir, the Bradford Symphony Orchestra, the Bradford Festival Choral Society, and a host of special guests. Tickets are from £20. To find out more details, go to bradford-theatres.co.uk. That's bradford-theatres.co.uk. It talks about a sing-along for everyone to enjoy as well, including Land of Hope and Glory and Jerusalem. The thing is, it's very different to watching the Commonwealth Games, because obviously Olympics, you've got to Great Britain. But you've got all these, they're all separated in the Commonwealth Games. And, I've noticed a lot of the athletes, they all sing along to the national anthems. But our national anthem for England at Commonwealth Games is Jerusalem. But nobody seems to know the words. None of the athletes seem to know the words for that one. Also, talking about things happening this weekend and things happening in August, there's the number 60163 Tornado, one of Britain's most famous steam locomotives, is being welcomed back to the North Yorkshire Moors Railway. I don't know if you've ever been on the North Yorkshire Moors Railway. Been on it at least a couple of times on the way to Goathland, which is great. Now, I believe this is already happening. Yeah, it's already happened. It's on until actually Saturday 1st of August, and then Monday the 3rd of August to Saturday 8th of August. The legendary locomotive will be hauling special services through the spectacular North York Moors National Park. Built in the 21st century, but inspired by the great express locomotives of the steam age, Tornado has become a household name among railway enthusiasts and the wider public alike. Whether you're seeing her for the first time or welcoming back an old favourite, this is an experience not to be missed. A Tornado is more than a locomotive. It's a modern engineering marvel and one of the biggest stars in the heritage railway world. And also, in the last decade, Tornado has appeared on both the big and small screen, including being featured in Paddington 2 and Top Gear's famous Race to the North. The locomotive also made history in 2017, when it reached 100 miles an hour during nighttime testing, becoming the first steam locomotive to achieve the milestone in Britain since the 1960s. So there you are. It doesn't say you can get on it or anything, but I presume it's just the fact that... I'm not quite sure, to be honest. I guess it's just the fact that it's going to be going through the North York Moors National Park, and so you can see it. But no, surely not. Surely it means you can actually get on it. Oh, yeah, I presume you can. Because you can get on it from Pickering, can't you, and on those services. So anyway, you can find out more details if you want to about that. Right, Ministry Hour coming up next. I'll speak to you tomorrow morning from 7 a.m.
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0: Welcome to Gospel Truth with Andrew Womack, a teaching ministry emphasizing God's unconditional love and grace. This special teaching on the believer's authority was recorded at a recent Gospel Truth seminar. And now, here's Andrew.
1: Praise the Lord. Isn't that wonderful? You know, I was thinking as they were worshiping the Lord, sharing in Lamont tonight about that song about I long to know, or we'll never know how much it cost to see my sins upon the cross. I always change that to I long to know how much. And then they came up with one day I'll know. And man, that blessed me. I like that. I like that. I believe that when the early believers, whenever they sang something about Jesus being alive, like, you know, my Redeemer lives, we were singing that. Boy, that meant something to them because they had seen Jesus dead and they saw him raised from the dead. And, you know, it's just as pertinent for us today. It's just that sometimes it becomes old hat. We don't think about it. But, man, what a great truth that we aren't here talking about somebody who just lived 2,000 years ago and using him as a role model. He's alive. He's here with us tonight. Jesus is here. I was talking to a man on the airplane last week, and he was asking, how do you know that what you're saying is right? And I said, well, this isn't the only reason, but just like Jesus, they grilled him about what authority do you have? And he says, the works that I do, they declare who I am. They show this. And he says, if you don't believe me because I say it, believe the works. And you know what? One of the ways that we know that Jesus is alive and that we just aren't, you know, saying things is because of these miracles. People coming out of wheelchairs, people being healed of cancer, people being delivered from drugs, lives being changed. Man, Jesus is alive and well. And he wants to make us alive and well. He wants it more than we want it. The problem is we get in the way. Our religious traditions and doctrines of men hinder us. And this is what I've been countering some things this week. And tonight I'm going to share something with you that if you can get this, this will transform your life. If you've missed any of the sessions that we've had up to now, I encourage you to please go get those CDs or DVDs. You need to get this in its context to get the full impact. Let me real quickly just go back over some things I was talking about that God gave us authority. He told us to do certain things, such as in James chapter 4, verse 7, submit yourselves therefore unto God, resist the devil, and he will flee from you. God gave you authority over the devil, and if you don't resist, the word resist means to actively fight against, Satan won't flee. You can't ask God to get the devil off of your back. He gave you authority, and if you don't resist the devil, he won't flee. And I believe that this is why so many people believe that God can do anything. They believe that he has superior power over the devil, over sickness, over cancer, over poverty, over depression. They believe that the power is there. If somebody was to stand up here and give a testimony, you would rejoice and say, oh yes, I believe that. And yet most people don't experience it because they don't take any authority. They believe that God has this power out there in heaven. And somehow or another, we got to pray and get our prayers through to God. You'll hear people say things like, your prayer didn't get above the ceiling. You don't need your prayer to get above your nose. God's not out there. He's in here. That's the reason you bow your head when you pray, so you can look at God. Say, Father, he's here. This whole concept of we've got to get God to stretch forth his hand and rend the heavens and come down is a concept that doesn't understand that Jesus forever reconciled man to God. And he has given us power and authority. He said that he gave you power over all of the power and the authority of the devil, and we can heal people and cast out devils. And he commanded us, you heal the sick. He didn't tell us to pray for the sick to be healed. He told us to heal the sick. It's not our human power, but it's our godly spiritual power that has been given to us. It's in us. This is what we've been talking about. And I tell you, this is super important that you understand. God placed his power on the inside of you. And the way that the church is basically approaching God is that we are nothing, we have nothing, we can do nothing. Oh God, we just look to you and ask you to move. That's an insult to Jesus. Jesus said he has made you the light of the world. Of course, it's His light in us, but that light is in us. We are the light of the world, is what the Scripture says. We are the hope of the world, not us by ourselves, God in us. And we've got to start taking that authority, and instead of asking God to do what He told us to do, we've got to take our authority and speak and command healing. Command people to be healed. Command depression and discouragement to go and do these things. And so we talked about all that. This morning I was talking about how that God gave authority over this earth to people that have physical bodies. Satan didn't have a physical body, so he couldn't come and just steamroll people and take the control of this world. That's the reason that in Genesis chapter 3, he had to enter into a snake, and he came and he enticed them. He entered into the most subtle animal, not the biggest, strongest animal, not the most intimidating animal, but the most cunning animal, the most sly and deceptive animal. He entered into the snake and tempted Adam and Eve. He had no power to force them to do anything. And what I want to do tonight is to amplify on this and to make an application of this to your life. And if you can understand what I'm talking about, this will revolutionize the way you relate to God. This is a concept that most people don't have. And I tell you, it'll make a huge, huge difference. Let me go back and just reference a couple of things I said this morning. In Genesis chapter 1, verses 26 through 28, the Lord said, "Let us make man in our own image, and let them have dominion over the fish of the sea, over the fowl of the air, over all of these things." And He said, "Let them have dominion." Then in verse 28, He again emphasized, "You have dominion and do this." God releases His power. You know, I'm saying some things very quickly, but this is really important what I'm saying. These are absolutes about God that most people don't understand, and people just skip over this. It's important that you get this, but I haven't got time to expand on it probably the way I should. But when God created the heavens and the earth, we use analogies and say He reached down with His hand and scooped up this and did this. In reality, He spoke everything into existence. God said, "Let there be light." God said, "Let the earth bring forth." God said, "Let us create man." God created everything that He does through words. Words are the creative force that created everything natural. Words are the parent force, and everything created responds to the Creator through words. That is powerful. That went right over a lot of people's heads, because to most of us, words don't mean very much. You hear so many words, and man, one time I was saying something to my kids, and I was reproving them for lying, and I said, "You know where liars go?" And they said, "To the White House." They actually did that. That's a shame, but there's more truth to that than you'd like to admit. Words just don't mean a lot to a lot of people, and it depends on what the definition of is. Things like that. So we have had our hearts deadened and blunted towards the importance of words, but man, God never violates a word. He created this world by words. And Psalms chapter 89, verse 34 says, "My covenant will I not break, nor alter the thing that has gone forth out of my lips." When God says something, it's covenant. It's a bond to Him. Hebrews chapter 1, verse 3 says that He upholds all things by the word of His power. If He ever broke His word, the universe would self-destruct, because it was created by words and it is held together by words. So God never violates words. And when He said, "You have dominion," God gave the control of this earth to men, and even though He never intended for us to yield it to the devil, He wouldn't come down and just say, "Whoops, King's X, time's out, that's not what I intended, I take this power back." No, He didn't put any qualifications on it. He didn't say, "As long as you do what I tell you to do, you can have dominion on this earth." No, He gave mankind dominion without any qualifications whatsoever. Now that is significant. And here, there's many things. This is a truth that if you were to meditate on that, it would change your understanding in a lot of areas. But here's the application that I'm wanting to make tonight. It's Jesus revealed this to us when he was here on the earth. He said in John 4:24, he says, God is a spirit, and those who worship him must worship him in spirit and in truth. God is a spirit, and he gave control of this earth to human beings, people with physical bodies. Now, in a sense, what this did was take God out of the loop. God is a spirit, and as a spirit, he did not have the authority to come down here and intervene in the affairs of men. Now, see, this is a new wrinkle in some people's brain. Because again, most people just think, now, wait a minute, God does whatever he wants to. That is not true. If God did whatever he wanted to, every one of you in here would be absolutely perfectly well. We saw that through Jesus. Jesus went about doing good, healing all that were oppressed of the devil. You know, we've seen some great healings happen, and I praise God for it. We're getting stronger. We're seeing more and more and more happen. But you know, we haven't seen every single person healed. If things aren't working as well as they should, and you know why? Because God isn't doing it directly. He has to flow through people. And we are the only dirt he has available to work through. I have to tell people all of the time that if Jesus was ministering directly to you, he would do better than I'm doing. I'm better than I used to be. I'm not condemned and I'm not discouraged, but I'm also not deceived into thinking I'm manifesting everything perfectly the way I should. I haven't arrived, but I've left. But see, God doesn't have freedom to just move in your life. This is a mistake that people make. They think if God wanted to, God could just heal my daughter. He could heal this child. He could do this if he wanted to. That's not true. God gave you authority in this earth. And God himself is a spirit, and God cannot operate independent of people. He gave people authority over this earth.
0: That's all the time we have for today, but be sure and tune in again as Andrew continues to teach on the believer's authority.
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0: In yesterday's talk, we looked at the picture found in the book of Revelation of Jesus standing outside a Christian church and seeking to gain admission. The picture is found in Revelation 3:20. Jesus is speaking to this church, the church of Laodicea, and he says this, "Behold, I stand at the door and knock. If anyone hears my voice and opens the door, I will come into him and will dine with him, and he with me." I asked the question, what was missing? It wasn't religion. It wasn't the forms of worship. They were Christians. They sang hymns. They said prayers. They probably repeated something in the form of a creed. They even celebrated the communion or the Eucharist. And yet, in spite of all that, Jesus was outside. And apparently they were unaware of the fact. I think that's even more astonishing, that you could be a Christian and not aware that Jesus isn't there with you. And yet that's the situation. I asked the question, what was missing? Why was that situation in that particular church the way it was? The answer is found in the words of Jesus. If anyone hears my voice and opens the door. That's the key. The decisive experience is hearing the voice of Jesus. These people were busy with their religion, but they weren't hearing the voice of the Lord. You see, hearing somebody's voice indicates a personal relationship. A voice is one of the most distinctive features of human personality. They say, scientifically, every voice is different, just as different as a person's fingerprints. I know when I pick up the phone and my wife is on the other end, I don't have to ask who's speaking. I know the voice. Why do I know the voice? Because I know the person intimately. It's the same with the Lord. If you know the Lord, you'll know his voice. If you don't know his voice, I question whether you know him. Well, in my talk today, I'm going to deal with a vital, practical question which arises out of this picture there in Revelation. The picture of Jesus standing outside the church door and knocking. The question is this. It's very, very practical, very important. Listen carefully. How can a person hear the voice of Jesus? To answer that question, I'm going to take a simple, practical example from the physical world. The example of electricity, something that we're all familiar with. And let me assure you, I am no scientist. But let me point this out to you. The same electric current can produce various different manifestations that we're aware of. I'll give you some examples. You can channel that current into a light bulb and it produces light. You can channel the same current into a radio as you were doing and it produces sound. You can channel it into a television set and it produces vision. You can channel it into a cooking stove, and it produces heat. Or you can channel it into a sewing machine, and produces power. Now, the point of my illustration is this. There are five different possible manifestations of the power of electricity. But the power that produces those manifestations is the same in every case. And that is a little illustration of how God may speak to us. He may speak in various different ways, but the power that brings his voice to us, that connects us to him, is always the same. It's the power of the Holy Spirit. Without the Holy Spirit, we cannot hear the voice of God. We are like a light bulb that's not connected to the current, or like a sewing machine that's not connected. Everything potentially is there, but nothing is working. There are no results because we are not connected to the power. And in the case of hearing the voice of God, the power that alone can bring his voice to us is the power of the Holy Spirit. Jesus spoke about this in many places. I'll just give you a couple of examples. In John 14, verses 25 and 26, he says to his disciples, "All this I have spoken while still with you. But the Counselor, the Holy Spirit, whom the Father will send in my name, will teach you all things, and will remind you of everything that I've said to you. So Jesus says, your continuing relationship with me, being able to go on receiving from me, will depend on your relationship to the Holy Spirit. And then in John 16, verses 12 and 13, he says again, I have much more to say to you, more than you can now bear. But when he, the Spirit of truth, comes, he will guide you into all truth. He will not speak on his own. He will speak only what he hears, and he will tell you what is yet to come. So the Holy Spirit is the one who brings the voice of God into our lives. Now, there are various different ways in which the Holy Spirit can speak, just as there are various different manifestations of the power of electricity. For instance, one primary way is through the Scriptures, through the Bible. But the Bible is just a book until the Holy Spirit speaks through it. It's just black marks on white sheets of paper. There's no life in it until the Holy Spirit speaks. Many years ago, as a professional philosopher, I started to study the Bible as a work of philosophy. It made no sense. It was dull. It was dreary. But I was just determined that I wouldn't give up, that I'd finish the book. But as I went on, the Holy Spirit began to move. Some strange things happened. I thought that I was studying the Bible. After a while, I began to realize that the Bible was studying me. And many of my ideas about myself, which were false, were dissipated. And ultimately, I heard the voice of Jesus speaking very, very clearly through the Scriptures, the Bible. And from the day that I heard his voice till this day, there are two things I've never doubted. I've never doubted that Jesus is alive, and I've never doubted that the Bible is the Word of God. Another way that the Lord may speak to us is through the life of another person. You see, you might be one of those people who would never pick up a Bible. You wouldn't read it. But God puts in your presence, maybe in the place where you work, or in some other close association, a real, born-again, living Christian. And day by day, you look at his life, and you notice the things he says, and his reactions, and his responses, and his priorities. And gradually it begins to dawn on you, there's something different about that person that works with me. He's not like the rest. He's not like me. He has something that I don't have. And so the Holy Spirit can begin to awaken you through the life of another person. Maybe you don't altogether enjoy that person. Maybe he's a continual reminder to you of something missing in your life, and yet you can't escape the message. So that's one way that God speaks, is through the life of somebody who already knows him. And if you already know the Lord, let me give you this thought. There may be somebody close to you who'll never read the Bible. He just doesn't mean to do that. It's not in his list of priorities. So the only Bible he'll ever read is you and your life. Let me leave that thought with you. It's very important. You may be the only Bible that some other person will ever read. So I want to ask you, what is your life telling that other person? Is it telling them the truth about Jesus? Then another way that God often speaks to us is through a personal crisis, a narrow escape. You have a car wreck. The car is totaled, but you walk out without a scratch. And as you stand there and look at the wreck, you say to yourself, I could be dead. Something saved me. And you begin to wonder, what was it that preserved me in that wreck? Or you may go through a very bitter and difficult experience, a business failure or a divorce. And in the midst of that, you realize that you're a lonely person, that you're inadequate, that you don't have the answers, that you need a wisdom and a power greater than your own in your life. And so God uses what could be a disaster to make it a blessing. Somebody has said, man's disappointments are God's appointments. If you've been passing through a time of disappointment, I suggest to you that you begin to inquire if it wasn't really an appointment with the Lord that he was speaking to you through that situation. Another way that God speaks is through the marvels of what he does in our life. I've met more than one person who, when he became the father or when she became the mother of the first child, they were brought face to face with something higher than themselves, something more wonderful, something that couldn't be explained simply by a test tube. And then one other way that I want to mention that God may speak to you is through the marvels of creation. In Psalm 19, verses 1 and 2, David says this, "The heavens declare the glory of God. The skies proclaim the work of his hands. Day after day they pour forth speech. Night after night they display knowledge." You see, God has got his witnesses in many different places. The heavens are a witness to God. The sun, the moon, the stars, their beauty, their perfect order, their tremendous magnitude. They're speaking to us of something that's greater than we are. Something that you just can't put in a test tube and say, that's all there is to life. I heard a scientist say once, "I don't believe in anything I can't put in a test tube. I don't believe in God." To me, that's a foolish statement. If you can put God in a test tube, he isn't much of a God. So, has God been speaking to you? And if he has, what are you doing about it?
1: If you would like information about further teaching resources available from Derek Prince Ministries UK, please call us and request a copy of our latest resource guide on 01462 492 100. 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

0: come and join us on our journey as we travel through the book of Ephesians, the letter of Ephesians, I should say. Colin, you have just translated the New Testament, and there's a very special reason why you've done this, isn't there?
1: Yes, so that people will have a greater understanding of the word. I've sought to bring out the meaning of the text, not just to slavishly translate it word by word, but without getting so far away from the Greek text as, you know, you wonder where it's coming from.
0: Now, we're working our way through Ephesians. We've reached chapter 2, and you're going to pick it up from there. But you made the point yesterday that the path we travel, it's exactly the same path that Jesus travelled, empowered by the same power that raised Jesus from the dead.
1: That's right. And in order to walk along that path, we have to acknowledge what God has not only done for us in Jesus, but what he has made us to be because we belong to him. And this next section is the most wonderful revelation of who we are now that we are in Christ, now that we belong to Christ, now that we are made one with him. So chapter 2 begins, "What you are now is in direct contrast to what you used to be. Once you were spiritually dead because your lives were full of sin and disobedience to God's word. That is how you used to live when you lived according to the world's standards, because you were subject to God's enemy, belonged to his negative kingdom of darkness, and were controlled by the spirit who still works in the disobedient." Now, that's what we used to be.

0: But if you're born again, and if you are therefore incorporated into Christ by God the Father, you belong to Him and made one with Jesus, you are not who you used to be. You see, what we have to understand is that a Christian is not an improved version of who he used to be, but that person he used to be has died with Christ. And now he is a brand new creation. And this is the revelation that is going to unfold. So Paul begins to give this revelation by saying, once you were spiritually dead, because your lives are full of sin and disobedience to God's word, but not now, because now you see you are alive. You're alive with Christ. So you don't walk in sin anymore. And you don't walk in disobedience anymore. Now, that doesn't mean there won't be times when you sin and disobey God, but you don't do that deliberately and intentionally, because your purpose is to please Him and to glorify Him. So Paul says that's how you used to live when you lived according to the world standards. So now that you're in Christ, you don't live according to the world standards. You live according to the standards of God's kingdom. Then you were subject to God's enemy and belong to his negative kingdom of darkness. But now you see you are subject to Jesus Christ. He is your Lord. He is your master. He is your Savior. He is the head of the body to which you belong. And so you belong to his positive kingdom of light, not the negative dominion or kingdom of darkness. You used to be controlled by the Spirit who inspires disobedience. But not now. Now you have the Holy Spirit living in you, and He inspires you to obey the Lord. Now, the interesting thing is a very interesting phrase that Paul uses here, you see. He says that this spirit of darkness, this alien spirit, still works in the disobedient. Now, what does that mean? It means that if you find a Christian who is living in continual disobedience, he is not being led and motivated by the Holy Spirit, but still by this spirit that inspires disobedience. Now, no way is that a clever thing. No way is that what God intends. And it's only as people repent of their disobedience that they are set free completely from the influence of that spirit of disobedience, and they come into a place of obedience to God.
1: Some people might be wondering, therefore, Colin, how is it possible to be a Christian and just be inspired by the Holy Spirit, but at the same time be inspired by the enemy?
0: Well, it's not quite like that. I'm not saying that these negative spirits live in the person. The Holy Spirit lives in you. But you see, if you don't walk in obedience, if you don't walk by faith in God's word, these other spirits can oppress, can influence. You place yourself, Paul says when he's writing to Romans, you really place yourself under whatever you believe, whatever you serve.
1: You become dull then.
0: Well, you see, what he says is if you serve sin, you will become in bondage to sin. If you serve the spirit of disobedience, you will become disobedient, or you are disobedient because you're serving the spirit of disobedience. Now, if you are a Christian and you have Christ's spirit living in you, there's no way that you've got any cause to do that or any excuse to do that, nor do you have to do that. That actually God has given you His Spirit to enable you to walk in obedience. But even though we have the Spirit of God living in us, He does not control us in the sense that He makes us do what He wants. He never impinges on our free will. So, you know, you can either choose to love or not to love, to obey or not to obey, to believe or not to believe. And it all depends who you're serving according to the decision you make. You see, in Peter, for example, at Caesarea Philippi, one moment he's the mouthpiece of the Father in heaven when he says that Jesus is the Christ, the Messiah, the Son of God. A few minutes later, after Jesus has prophesied about the cross and the cost of following him, Peter takes Jesus aside and says, "Not so, Lord." And And he therefore disagrees with what Jesus says. And Jesus looks him straight in the eye and says, "Get behind me, Satan." You see, he is now disobeying, he's now disbelieving what Jesus said. So he is now the mouthpiece of disobedience, of unbelief, of Satan. Even though he belongs to the Lord, loves the Lord, serves the Lord, just temporarily, just momentarily, he is not serving the Lord. He's disagreeing with the Lord. He's going against the word. He's disobeying Jesus. He's not believing what Jesus just said.
1: It's quite shocking, isn't it?
0: Well, it helps to keep us aware of the fact that just because we're born again and receive the Spirit does not mean that we are automatically going to fulfill God's purpose, doesn't mean that we will automatically obey him and do what he wants. Every day of our lives, we have to do what Jesus said, to deny ourselves, take up our cross and follow him. That self-life, that desire to please self, is always there. And that's what we have to deny, because you can't please the Lord and please self. You've got to decide, well, now, who am I here to please? And this is why our students in our Bible college love this word obedience, because they know that when we're obeying the Lord, we have the right focus. Our focus is on him, it's on pleasing him, it's on doing his will. And actually, that's what brings fulfillment into our lives. The devil is a liar and he's a deceiver. And he wants people to believe that in doing what they want, they're going to find fulfillment. But actually what, as Christians, we discover, it's only in doing what Jesus wants, it's only by obedience to him that we find true fulfillment. So then Paul goes on to say, in verse 3, all of us at one time shared in that ungodly lifestyle, longing to satisfy our flesh, ourselves. We all sought to gratify our fleshly desires, and sin filled much of our thinking. Just like everybody else, we were subjects of God's anger because of our sinful disposition. Now that's who you were, but it's not who you are as a Christian. So Paul says, despite all this, because of his great love for us, God, who is so rich in mercy, and because he loves us so much, actually brought us to life with Christ, even when we were spiritually dead because of our sins. What a wonderful work of his grace to save us out of the death and darkness of sin and out of the hands of the evil one we once served. So the old has gone and the new has come. We are no longer those who are in bondage to the enemy. We are no longer those who are spiritually dead because we live a life of sin. We are no longer living in the death and darkness of sin. Now God's grace is at work within us to enable us to live lives that please the Lord, that we are able to fulfill his word, his commands, his desires, because we have this tremendous power that we were talking about yesterday, this power of God, this power of Christ, this power of the Holy Spirit within us that enables us to draw upon all the grace we need to do the will of God in our lives. And all this is because, out of his great love for us, God, who is so rich in mercy, he didn't deal with us as we deserve. He took us out of that life of sin, out of that life of futility, and he made us one with his Son Christ. And as we continue to go through this chapter, we are going to see how we can live this new life, how the Holy Spirit working in us and through us enables us to live in such a way that we will glorify God in our lives.
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3: No! I've got to be in London tonight, and I know a respectable old gentleman who lives there. We'll give you lodgings for nothing. Jack Dawkins is my name, but I'm best known as the Artful Dodger.
4: Dodger, my lad. Who's this?
3: My new friend, Oliver Twist.
4: Oh. Make them your models, my dear.
5: I don't understand how taking a handkerchief out of a pocket will make me a great man.
4: Well, you'll learn, my dear. You'll learn.
6: For many days, Oliver remained in Fagin's room, picking the marks out of the pocket handkerchiefs, of which a great number were brought home. Sometimes he took part in the game which the two boys and the old gentleman played regularly every morning. At length, he began to languish for fresh air and took many occasions of earnestly entreating the old gentleman to allow him to go out to work with his two companions. Days passed. There had been no handkerchiefs to work upon, and the dinners had been rather meagre. Perhaps for these reasons, the old gentleman finally gave his assent for Oliver to go out and placed him under the joint guardianship of Charlie Bates and the Dodger.
5: Where are we going?
3: Stay close, Oliver.
7: Let's sally over to the green. We shouldn't have much trouble there. Oh, there's a tasty-looking apple.
5: The green?
3: Clerkenwell.
5: Charlie, shouldn't you pay for that apple?
7: Not at all. The owner and I have an understanding, you might say.
3: Do as I say, Oliver, and you'll come to no harm.
5: Harm?
3: It's the game, you see. Sometimes we play it in the street and people get confused.
5: It's not a game I've ever seen before I came to London. I want to go back.
3: Shh! Stop! Be still!
5: What's the matter?
3: Hush! Do you see the old cove at the end of the bookstore?
5: The old gentleman? Yes, I see him.
3: He'll do.
7: A prime plant.
5: But what are you going to
3: Come on, Charlie.
6: The two boys walked stealthily across the road and slunk close behind an old gentleman whose attention was on the books lining the stall. Oliver, not knowing whether to advance or remain, stood looking on in silent amazement. The old gentleman was a very respectable-looking personage with a powdered head and gold spectacles. He was dressed in a bottle-green coat with a black velvet collar and carried a smart bamboo cane under his arm. He had taken up a book from the stall, and there he stood, reading away as hard as if he were in his armchair in his own study. It was clear that he saw not the bookstall, nor the street, nor the boys, nor in short anything but the book itself. Oliver then felt horror and alarm as, standing a few paces off, he saw the Dodger's hand plunge into the pocket of the old man and draw from it a handkerchief. He handed that to Charlie Bates, and then the two ran at full speed round the corner. In an instant, the whole mystery of the handkerchiefs and the watches and the jewels and Fagin rushed into the boy's mind.
5: Oh, no.
8: Someone has stolen my handkerchief. Someone has... You! Boy!
5: Not me! Right. No! Ah!
8: Stop! Pete! Stop! Stop!
6: Stop! There is a magic in the sound of stop, thief! The tradesman leaves his counter, and the driver his wagon. The butcher throws down his tray. The errand boy his parcels. The schoolboy his marbles. The child his toy. Away they ran, helter-skelter, yelling, screaming, knocking down the passengers as they turned the corners. And the streets, squares, and courts re-echo with the sound. The cry is taken up by 100 voices, and the crowd accumulates at every turning. Aye, stop him for God's sake, were it only in mercy. And one man does. Stopped at last. He is down upon the pavement, and the crowd eagerly gather round him.
9: Stand aside, stand aside.
10: Give him a little air.
11: Nonsense! He doesn't deserve it.
10: Step aside. No room there for the gentleman.
11: Please, let me through.
12: Is this the boy, sir?
11: Yes, I'm afraid it is.
9: Afraid?
11: Poor fellow. He's hurt himself.
13: Make way for the copper.
14: So, what's all this then?
13: This boy is a thief.
14: Is he? Come on, you, get up.
15: It wasn't me. It was two other boys.
14: Well, ain't no other boys here.
15: But they were. They were chasing me too. They must have run off.
14: That's enough of your stories now. Come on, get up.
11: Don't hurt him.
14: Oh, no. I won't hurt him. Calm, it won't do lying there. Will you stand upon your legs, you young devil?
15: I'll try.
14: Yeah, we'll try. Harder! Come on, you. You as well, sir.
11: Of course.
14: Here you go, Mr. Reginald. A young thief.
16: Oh, well, we've got a place for you. And this gentleman?
14: Is the party what's been robbed?
11: Actually, I'm not sure that this boy took the handkerchief. I would rather not press the case.
16: Too late. Must go before the magistrate now, sir. This way to his eminence, young gallows, and no tricks. This way, sir.
11: I'll say again that I'd rather not press the case.
16: Why not?
11: There's something in that boy's face. He looks like... Bless my soul, where have I seen something like that look before? No, must be imagination.
16: I don't know what you're on about.
11: Neither do I.
17: Come in.
16: Your worship.
18: What is it, officer? Bailiff, who is this fellow?
16: I never got his name.
11: My name, sir, is Brownlow. Who are you, sir?
18: Officer, what's this fellow charged with?
16: He's not charged at all, your worship. He appears against this boy, your worship.
18: Appears against the boy, does he? Swear him in.
16: Do you swear to tell the truth, the whole truth, and nothing but the truth, so help you God?
11: I do.
18: No. What's the charge against this boy?
11: I was standing at a book...
18: Hold your tongue, sir! Policeman, where's the policeman?
14: Here, your worship.
18: Give your account.
14: Well, your worship, I was summoned by a crowd proclaiming the boy here to be a thief.
18: Did you search him?
14: I did, your worship, as I brought him here.
18: And?
14: I found nothing on his person.
18: Are there any witnesses?
14: Oh, none, your worship.
18: Well, Mr. Brownlog, do you mean to state what your complaint is against this boy, or do you not?
11: I was standing at a bookstall, engaged in reading a book, when a handkerchief was taken from my pocket.
18: By this boy? You saw him do it?
11: No.
18: Then why do you believe he took your handkerchief?
11: When I proclaimed my handkerchief stolen, he ran away. I then ran after him, assuming him to be the thief or connected with the thieves.
18: Oh, and for that, you would have him imprisoned?
11: I have already said I would rather not press the case. As you can see, the boy has been hurt, and I fear that he is ill.
18: Oh, yes, yes, I dare say. What's your name, boy? And none of your tricks. Is your name, you hardened little scoundrel? Officer, what is his name?
16: We never got one.
18: But where does he live? Does he have any parents?
16: We don't know, your worship.
18: Oh, stuff and nonsense. This is a waste of time. The boy stands committed for 3 months' hard labour. Clear the office.
11: Please, your worship.
18: Clear the office.
16: Come along, boy.
11: I beg you.
18: Clear the office.
19: Stop. Don't take him away.
18: What?
19: For heaven's sake, look, turn this man out.
18: Stop for a moment. Clear the office.
19: I will not be turned out. I saw it all. I keep the bookstall. Your worship, you must hear me.
18: Oh, Go on, man. What have you got to say?
20: This. I saw three boys, two others and a prisoner here, loitering on the other side of the way when this gentleman was reading. The robbery was committed by another boy. I saw it done, and I saw that this boy was perfectly amazed by it.
18: Yeah, well, why didn't you come here before?
20: I hadn't a soul to mind the shop. Everybody who could have helped me had joined in the pursuit. I could get nobody until 5 minutes ago, and I've run here all the way.
18: This man here was reading, was he?
20: Yes, the very book he has in his hand.
18: Oh, that book, eh? Is it paid for?
20: No, it is not.
8: Oh, dear me. I forgot all about it.
18: A nice person to prefer a charge against a poor boy. I consider, sir, that you have obtained possession of that book under very suspicious circumstances, and you may think yourself very fortunate if the owner of the property declines to prosecute. Do you decline, sir?
20: I decline on this occasion.
18: Let this be a lesson to you, my man. Or the law will overtake you yet. The boy is discharged. Clear the office.
8: Forgive me, sir, for making off with your book. I believe this will cover it and any inconvenience.
21: It will indeed, sir.
8: And as for you, boy?
15: Yes, sir.
8: I would like to know where... Oh, dear, you look very pale.
15: I feel...
8: Oh, poor boy. Call a coach, somebody. Hurry!
7: Cool, blimey. What do you make of that?
3: Bad! That's what I make of it. Hold your noise! Do you want to be grabbed, stupid? Why'd you laugh when there's nothing to laugh about?
7: I can't help it. To see him being chased as a thief. And me with a wipe in my pocket.
3: Laugh now, but what'll Fagin say?
7: What? Why? What should he say?
3: Gammon and spinach. You'll find out soon enough, won't you?
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18: Where's Oliver?
23: What's become of the boy? Speak out, or I'll throttle you.
3: What? The cops have got him, and that's all to be said about it. Now let me go, will you?
23: Oh, that's how it is it? That's how it is. Where's my pot? I'll show you how it is.
3: Stop it, Feige!
23: And you, Charlie, you worthless, lazy, useless...
7: Stay back, Fagin.
23: I'll stay back once I've best your brains in.
7: It couldn't be helped.
23: 1 minute with you. That's all I need.
3: Leave him alone, Fagin. We'll give back to you as good as you give us. We won't be bullied.
23: You don't know what bullying is.
3: Fagin, stop.
7: The door.
23: What? Who is it?
24: Open this door before I kick it in.
3: It's Bill Sykes.
23: Open the door, Charlie. That may save your life.
7: Hello, Bill.
25: Why? What a blaze is in the wind now. Step aside, Charlie. What's it all about, Fagin? Come in, you sneaking varmint. What are you stopping outside for? As if you're ashamed of your master. Come in, you mangy beast. Lie down. What are you up to? Ill-treating a boy's, you covetous, avaricious, insatiable old fence. I wonder they don't murder you. I would if I were them.
23: Hush, hush. Mr. Sykes, don't speak so loud.
25: None of your mistering. You always mean mischief when you come at that.
23: You seem out of humour, Bill.
25: Perhaps I am. Get me something to drink. Oh. And not that watered-down beer, neither.
23: Yeah, of course, Bill.
25: And mind you don't poison it.
23: Dodger, pour him the drink.
3: Yes, Fagin.
25: So, what's the commotion?
23: Well, a new boy's been caught this very day, Bill. Oliver is his name.
3: Here you go, Bill.
25: Another.
23: Yeah, go on, Dodger. You heard him.
3: Right.
23: I'm afraid that Oliver may say something which will get us into trouble.
25: Well, that's very likely. You're up to your neck in it, Fagin.
23: Maybe so. Maybe so. But I'm afraid, you see, Bill, that if the game was up with us, it might be up with a good many more. And that it would come out rather worse for you than it would for me, my dear.
0: We must find out what's been done in the magistrates. You must get hold of him somehow.
23: Yeah, precisely, Bill.
0: Send a boys for him.
3: That won't work, Bill. We were there, in the crowd. Someone might know us.
0: Well, then you go, Fagin.
23: Oh, no. I go near the place. I'll never leave again. There has to be another way. Someone's coming. I'm not expecting anyone. Well, you followed, you stupid boys.
12: Don't think so, Fagin.
0: Don't start shaking like a little girl, Fagin. I know those footsteps. It's Nancy, and she'll be the answer to our problem.
1: I knew I'd find you here, Bill. How many glasses has he had, Fagin?
23: Nancy, my...
1: Three? Four?
23: Well, we have more important issues.
1: Hello, Dodger. Charlie.
2: Bye, Nancy.
1: Why the long faces?
23: Nancy, my dear, you're the very thing we need. You'll go, won't you, my dear?
1: Where?
23: Only just up to the magistrates, my dear.
0: She'll go.
1: To the magistrates? I will not. So it's no use to trying it on.
0: What do you mean by that?
1: But what I say, Bill.
0: Why, you're just the very person for it. Nobody around here knows anything of you.
1: No, and I don't want them to, neither.
0: She'll go, Fagin.
1: No, she won't, Fagin.
0: Yes, she will, Fagin. Or she'll be sorry in ways she can't understand now. Do you get my meaning, Nancy?
1: Well, what do you want me to do?
2: Oh! My brother! My poor, dear, sweet, innocent little brother!
4: Now, miss, what's the trouble?
2: What's become of him? Where have they taken him to? Oh, do have pity and tell me what's been done with the dear boy, if you please, sir. Where is my dear Lolly?
4: Calm down, miss, and tell me what you want.
2: Is there a little boy here?
4: Well, no, God forbid.
2: But he must be, I was told.
4: I haven't got a boy here.
2: Where is he? I must find him.
4: Well, there was one brought in earlier.
2: Well, that must be him. Where is he?
4: Why, the gentleman's got him.
2: What gentleman?
4: Well, the one who accused him of thievery. Now, that turned out to be wrong, so the boy was released, but taken ill, and the gentleman carried him away to his own residence, I believe.
2: What residence? Where?
4: At Pentonville, I thought I heard him say.
2: This is terrible.
4: Well, it could be worse, miss. The gentleman who has him was one of means.
2: Oh, my poor brother. I must find him.
23: Pentonville? How are we to find him there?
0: Right. Well, looking for him would seem like the obvious course of action, you old fool.
1: Where are you going, Bill?
0: Well, there's no finding him sitting round here. You're an honour to your sex, Nancy. I wish there were more like you.
1: Those are kind words.
0: And I wouldn't spend much time talking about it, Fagin. You don't know what the boy will say or when he'll say it.
23: Okay.
0: Let's go, dog. Stop lying about.
23: Bill's right. We must know where he is, my dears. Now, Charlie, do nothing but skulk about till you bring home some news of him.
12: Right, Fagin.
23: Nancy, my dear, I must have him found. I trust to you, my dear, to you and to the artful for everything.
12: What, Fagin?
23: There's money, my dears. Yeah, I shall shut up this shop tonight. You'll know where to find me. Now, don't stop a minute, not an instant, my dears.
1: Is he to be kidnapped from the gentleman?
23: Yes. Whatever you can lay hands on him. Find him out. That's all. I shall know what to do next, never fear. If he means to blab us among his new friends, we may stop his mouth yet.
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5: In a pleasant house on a quiet, shady street near Pentonville, a bed was prepared for Oliver. Mr. Brownlow lost no time in seeing his young charge carefully and comfortably deposited, and here he was tended to with a kindness and solicitude that knew no bounds. For many days, Oliver remained insensible to all the goodness of his new friends. The sun rose and sank, and rose and sank again, and many times after that. And still the boy lay stretched on his uneasy bed, dwindling away beneath the dry and wasting heat of fever. Weak and thin and pallid, he awoke at last from what seemed to have been a long and troubled dream.
15: What room is this?
2: Oh,
15: where have I been brought to? This is not the place I went to sleep in.
6: Oh, hush, my dear. You must be very quiet, or you will be ill again. And you've been very ill as ill could be, pretty nigh. Lie down again. There's a dear.
15: Thank you.
6: Drink some of this.
5: Oliver dozed off again. When he awoke, it was nearly 12 o'clock. He lay awake for some time, counting the little circles of light which the reflection of the rushlight shade threw upon the ceiling. The darkness and the deep stillness of the room were very solemn, as they brought into the boy's mind the thought that death had been hovering there for many days and nights. As if he feared it might yet fulfill its awful purpose, he turned his face upon the pillow and fervently prayed to heaven. Gradually, he fell into that deep, tranquil sleep which ease from recent suffering alone imparts, that calm and peaceful rest which it is pain to wake from. It was a bright day when Oliver opened his eyes. He felt cheerful and happy. The crisis of the disease was safely past. He belonged to the world again. In 3 days' time, he was able to sit in an easy chair, well propped up with pillows, and as he was still too weak to walk, Mrs. Bedwin had him carried downstairs into her little room. Having him set by the fireside, the good old lady sat herself down and began to weep.
15: Why are you crying?
6: Oh, never mind me, my dear. I'm only having a regular good cry. There. It's all over now, and I'm quite comfortable.
15: You're very, very kind to me, ma'am.
6: Well, never you mind that, my dear. That's got nothing to do with your broth, and it's full time you had it. We must get up our best looks for Mr. Brownlow, because the better we look, the more he'll be pleased.
15: Yes, ma'am.
6: Are you fond of pictures, dear?
15: Pictures?
6: You've been staring at that portrait ever since you were brought in.
15: I don't quite know, ma'am. I have seen so few that I hardly know. What a beautiful, mild face that lady has. Who is she, ma'am?
6: Well, really, my dear, I don't know. It's not a likeness of anybody that you or I know, I expect.
15: She's so pretty. But her eyes look so sorrowful, and they seem fixed upon me. It makes my heart beat as if she was alive and wanted to speak to me, but couldn't.
6: Lord save us! Don't talk in that way, child. You're weak and nervous after your illness. Let me wheel your chair round to the other side, and then you won't see it. There. You don't see it now, at all events. Come in.
11: Ah, Mrs. Bedwin.
6: Mr. Brownlow, sir. You've caught us unexpectedly. We had hoped to present ourselves to you when...
11: No, there's no need for formality. Let me see the boy.
15: Good morning, sir. Or is it afternoon?
11: No, don't try to get up. Oh, poor boy, poor boy. How do you feel, my dear?
15: Very happy, sir. I'm very grateful indeed, sir, for your goodness.
11: Of course. What is your name, boy?
15: My name? My name is Oliver, sir. Oliver Twist.
11: Strange name. To look at you, I simply can't get over the feeling that I have seen you somewhere before.
15: I don't know how that could be, sir.
11: It confounds me.
15: Sir, I was wondering, that is to say, we were discussing the portrait behind you.
11: Oh, which one?
6: Just there, sir. The lad was wondering who it is.
11: Who? Good heavens. It's been in front of me the entire time, Mrs. Bedwin.
6: Sir?
11: Don't you see it? It's a living copy.
6: I hadn't noticed.
11: Don't you see? The eyes, the head, the mouth, every feature is the same.
15: How is that possible?
6: Please, sir, the boy shouldn't be overexcited. He's gone pale.
11: Oh, I'm sorry, Oliver. This is a mystery to me.
15: I feel dizzy.
11: Oh, forgive me. We won't speak of it again. Remove the picture, Mrs. Bedwin.
6: Of course, sir. It'll trouble you no more, Oliver.
11: Oliver!
6: Oliver!

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3: There are some books to be taken to the bookseller in Clerkenwell. 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
4: Oh, yes, sir.
5: Is there a problem here?
6: This boy won't go home with his sister.
4: I don't belong to them. Help me.
3: That boy is not to be trusted. 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
0: Oliver Twist has been a presentation of Focus on the Family. Our cast included Joseph Holgate, Henry Goodman, Lee Boardman, Honeysuckle Weeks, and Jeffrey Palmer. 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
1: Welcome to Everyday Moments with Joyce Meyer. Today, Joyce looks at a promise found in the Bible. It's a promise that most of us probably have overlooked, and it's one that most would soon rather forget. Here's Joyce with today's Everyday Moment.
2: Well, today I'd like to focus on a promise found in God's Word that we need to grasp hold of when times get difficult, which they always do for all of us. The Bible never promises us that we will never have anything but good times. Even Paul talked about times of abasing and times of abounding. And he said he'd learned how to be the same, content, no matter what was going on in his life. And I think one of the reasons that he learned that is because he knows that everything changes. You know, if you're going through a rough time right now, this too shall pass. And you know, if you're on the top of the mountain right now, I wouldn't even get too overly impressed by that, because that also will pass. But the good news is God never passes. He's with us all the time. We will be persecuted, but we'll never have to be alone, because God has promised to never leave us nor forsake us. And you know, another thing, if you're going through something right now and you feel like somebody's mistreating you, then just do what God says. Love your enemies, be a blessing to someone else while you're hurting, and God will always give you the grace to handle each day as it comes.
1: If you'd like more information about the ministry, please visit joycemeyer.org. And as you go, keep in mind that God desires for you to have an enjoyable life every day, every moment.
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0: Why do you believe in God?
1: I was a student at college, and I had a landlady who was in her 80s, who used to get up at 6 o'clock in the morning to make my breakfast and go to bed at 12 o'clock at night to pray for me. And it had an impact on me. She introduced me to some Bible notes, the Daily Bread, and through those Daily Bread Bible notes I discovered that I needed to ask Jesus personally into my life. It wasn't good enough just to say, yeah, I believe in God. So one evening got down on the side of my bed and gave my life to Jesus. Interesting, one of the confusing things then for a Christian when that happens is that if you haven't necessarily got a church or a background to support you, you don't know if it's real. And so for quite a few years, any time there was a meeting, sort of like a big call, I'd jump up and go forward and be called because I wasn't sure if it was real or not, until one day God confirmed it and put his spirit on me. God's my life. God is absolutely everything to me. There's a passion inside me that I don't think could know life without God. So he is the motivation for what I do as a teacher, for the way in which I live my life, and the way in which I'm a father and a parent and a husband.
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1: Rick had spent his life seeking the pleasures of this world, but all that changed when he heard the truth of God's love. Here's Rick speaking at a Billy Graham crusade in Little Rock, Arkansas.
2: I listened to a man talk about the Son of God, and the Holy Spirit of God got a hold of a kid's heart who didn't care, and I stood up and stepped out and went to the front and said, "Sir, I need Christ in my life," and that pastor led me to the Son of God. And I was saved miraculously that night, and for 12 years now, God took that desire and fastened it to the foot of the cross, and I no longer have a desire to stuff things in my veins, but live a life that glorifies God.
1: Come to God through faith in Jesus Christ, and you too will be set free with a new and eternal life. 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
1: Andy Burnham says he is on a mission to curb the number of young people not in education, employment or training as he plans a schools shake-up. From 2028, 14-year-olds in England will be able to take skills training that come with work experience. Fire crews battling a wildfire near Bordeaux say they're worried a new heatwave will further fuel the flames. Temperatures could reach 40 degrees there tomorrow. Holidaymakers are being urged to stay away. Jerome Steffs, the mayor of a town south of the city.
2: This is the fire of the century. We try to get more and more resources, but each time we put more and more men, the fire become more and more strong.
1: A vast area west of Madrid has also been scorched. The Green Party says Zach Polanski didn't realise there was more to an image he shared on Instagram that caused Reform UK to report him to the police. It showed a man wearing a T-shirt with a picture of a guillotine and the words "We're only making plans for Nigel." The post has since been unshared. Reform MP Robert Jenrick says it's crossed the line beyond free speech.
3: When you step into incitement to violence in the context of a murder, individuals being arrested for threatening to kill someone, that is wrong.
1: Cold case detectives have 12 months to find a new lead into the disappearance of Susie Lamplugh 40 years ago before the case is shelved. The estate agent left her office in Fulham, West London at lunchtime on this day in 1986 and never returned. The Conservatives are urging Andy Burnham to introduce emergency legislation to stop the early release of serious offenders in England and Wales. The Prime Minister paused September's prison release scheme last week and ordered a review. And Zinedine Zidane has been confirmed as the new head coach of France. He replaces Didier Deschamps as the boss of the national team. That's the latest. I'm AJ Walsh.
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6: England's Adam Ramsey PT says he's going to learn from his results at the Commonwealth Games. He picked up two bronze medals in both the 50 and 100 metres breaststroke finals. The swimmer says he's competed in his final individual Commonwealth races in what's been his fourth Games. He says he's now going to focus on his upcoming events in Glasgow.
7: I made a few errors. I thought it was going to be a lot faster than what I went, but I think that is sport. Sometimes you look at the scoreboard, it doesn't make sense. This week hasn't made sense, but we still have a job to do for two relays and, you know, see where we go from there.
6: 12 gold medals are up for grabs at the Tollcross Swimming Centre, including the men's 100 metres freestyle and the mixed 4x100 metres relay. The fastest men and women will be crowned at the Scotstoun Stadium, with both 100 metres finals taking place this evening. The last five gold medals will be handed out in the gymnastics on the remaining individual apparatus. Elsewhere, Chelsea appear to be targeting more experienced players ahead of the new season. The Premier League club are reportedly interested in signing Jordan Henderson from Brentford. It's understood positive talks have been held about a deal for Brighton's Danny Welbeck. John Stones, meanwhile, is understood to have verbally agreed to join Inter Milan on a free transfer. The England defender's representatives are expected to finalise terms with the Italian club over a two-year contract. Hearts have a huge task to stay in the Champions League when they host Sturm Graz in the second qualifying round this evening. The Scottish Premiership side will try to overturn a 4-0 deficit from last week's first leg in Austria. Jack Draper's return to tennis has been put back again with his withdrawal from the Washington Open. The former British number one, who continues to suffer from a left arm injury, was due to begin his campaign against American Alex Mitchelson today. Meanwhile, Novak Djokovic and Aryna Sabalenka will team up at next month's US Open. The 24-time Grand Slam winner has been paired with the current women's world number one in the mixed doubles at Flushing Meadows.
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0: Word, where we're delving into what does it mean for Jesus to be and represent God's final statement to the world. And our first session, we had a little bit of an intro, a little pathway of what we're going to be looking at. But today, we're going to be delving into the first of our points from Hebrews 1. And we're going to be looking at Jesus as the radiance of God's glory. So we're going to be reading from Matthew 3, verse 13 to 17. And it says this: "Then Jesus came from Galilee to John to be baptized by him in the Jordan River. But John tried to prevent him, saying, 'I need to be baptized by you, and yet you come to me?' So Jesus replied to him, 'Let it happen now, for it is right for us to fulfill all righteousness.' Then John yielded to him. After Jesus was baptized, just as he was coming up out of the water, the heavens opened, and he saw the Spirit of God descending like a dove and coming on him. And a voice from heaven said, 'This is my one dear son. In him I take great delight.'" And so here we see something that is revealed that actually is quite a core thing of what Jesus came to do in the world. And here Jesus is given an offer. He's given an opportunity to do kind of whatever he wants, to kind of take what people are putting on him, placing on him, the expectations that people might have for someone like him, whether they know him in full or not. But Jesus comes and he says to John the Baptist, "It is right for us to do this, to fulfill all righteousness. Whether you think you're worthy to baptize me or not, my job isn't to come and do what you assume I'm supposed to do. My job isn't to come and fulfill what you assume I am coming to fulfill, but it is to come and fulfill all righteousness. It's to come and demonstrate a divine quality of life so that you know that this is God. This is godly living. This is God's standard. And so with all the history of God's people and all the prophetic words, Jesus is coming to say, it is right, it is the right way to do things that I am baptized, not only for now, but for the future. And you can see John instantly, straight away, he says, okay. John yields to him. And as Jesus comes out of the water, we see the heavens open. We see the Holy Spirit coming on him as a dove. And we hear the voice of the Father. We see confirmation from God the Father and God the Holy Spirit that here God the Son is coming to represent us. He is stamped. He is approved. This is, again, I'll come back to the statement, it is the righteousness of God on display here in a very public manner, in a very visible manner, in a way where if you were there, you knew, you saw the dove. You heard the voice. It wasn't something that was supposed to be hidden, because God is revealing himself to his people and to all those who would come after. And so it is made very clear that this is my son. This is the one that you're supposed to listen to. And we'll delve into some later sessions of some of the things that come out of that. But it's so important for us to know that Jesus comes and he came and lived a life to come and express the divine life that was always supposed to be a part of the human experience. And we know through the fall and through different things that tangibility of that experience was lost. But Jesus comes to reinsert it and to say that I am going to live righteous and I'm going to display the righteousness of God among you. And then we're going to look at John 14 from verse 8 to 10. And this is Jesus in conversation. And it says this: "Philip said, 'Lord, show us the Father, and we will be content.' Jesus replied, 'Have I been with you for so long, and you have not known me, Philip. The person who has seen me has seen the Father. How can you say, 'Show us the Father'? Do you not believe that I am in the Father, and the Father is in me? The words that I say to you, I do not speak on my own initiative, but the Father residing in me performs his miraculous deeds." And again here, we see a really key thread and foundation of what Jesus came to do. That actually, Jesus didn't come for his own selfish ambition. One of my favorite scriptures, which I did a big study on for my master's, is Philippians 2, which talks all about the humility of Christ through the Christological hymn. And there we see how he humbled himself in so many different areas and degrees, even to the point of death. And here he expresses to his disciples that I do not speak on my own initiative. Jesus didn't come to promote Jesus as God. Jesus didn't come to promote the Son as God, as the one that is above everyone else. Jesus came to reveal who the Father was. He came to reveal who God is. That the fact that Yahweh is, in fact, God the Father, God the Son, God the Holy Spirit. We see this in Matthew 28 at the end. Jesus is the one who introduces the language of "in the name of the Father and the Son and the Holy Spirit." And so we know that everything that is coming from Jesus comes from a selfless place. It isn't coming from a place of self-promotion. It isn't coming from a place of idolatry. It isn't coming from a place of self-want and self-fulfillment and self-desire. And in fact, we didn't read this, but later on in the story, after he's baptized, he's taken into the wilderness. He fasts for 40 days, and he is given an opportunity by the devil to go and take the things that were rightfully his in illegitimate ways, in unrighteous ways. And through that story, he shows us that even if it's his right, he is going to take it the right way. He's going to fulfill all righteousness, because it's not only about the fact that he is Jesus, he is the Son of God. He has come to reveal who the Father is, to reveal who God is. He's come to radiate the glory of God. And then one of the amazing things that he says later on is that the Father residing in me performs his miraculous deeds. So at this point, they've seen Jesus do some incredible things. They've seen him do things they can't explain. They've seen him speak to people they should never have spoken to. And Jesus has built quite a reputation. He's built quite a following. He's a known person. He's a known rabbi, known teacher. Some see him as a prophet. But Jesus's own claim to his disciples is that these deeds are not even his own. But what is happening is that the Father is proving to each and every one of them that Jesus is his final word by demonstrating in our physical realm through miraculous signs, whether it's healing or whether it's different things he does with weather, whether it's the fact that he knows where the fish are supposed to be. Jesus displays the glory of God.
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3: So you are a character in God's story, but the question is, what do you want? You might think, well, hang on a sec, I just want God, and that is it. It's a good answer. But I think God created us with this sense of our lives and more than just wanting him. That actually, in this story in Genesis, we have the idea that God creates Adam and Eve, and he gives them these things to do with their lives, not just sit around waiting for him, but they're actually to do things, to name the animals and to serve and preserve creation. They have these tasks that they are given. They have this sense of purpose and this sense of calling, this sense of something they actually have to achieve. The question is, what do you want? And really, it's about discovering, actually, how do we work out what God wants to do in our lives? What are the things that God is putting upon our lives for us to do? We shouldn't feel guilty about our desires, because we're actually working within God's story. And there are three things. We look at the kind of big God narrative again. There are three things that we can do about actually bringing in God's way of things. First of all, it says there is spiritual change. We are all called to be involved in bringing about change and transformation spiritually, whether that be sharing our faith, whether that be worshipping, whether that be preaching or telling others about God, whatever it could be, there is a sense that all of us have an important role to play in bringing about spiritual change. It's the very essence of prayer. But we're also called to be involved in social change, in helping others to transform structures and institutions so that people are empowered to live life well, free from the strongholds of poverty. Since we are actually called to be involved in bringing about change to the social things in this world. And thirdly, we're called to bring about cultural change, creating our different spheres of influence a better way of being, creating things of beauty that bring glory to God. Nehemiah, in the story in the Bible, is a cupbearer. We never see any kind of specific calling upon him, but as he hears the walls of Jerusalem have been pulled down and not been rebuilt, he spends his time in prayer and he begins to think, I've got to do something about this. He discovers that he was created for a story as part of God's bigger story. There's a famous theologian called James Bryan Smith who writes this: narrative is the central function of the human mind. Stories are key to how we think. We turn everything into a story in order to make sense of life. We dream in narrative, daydream in narrative, remember, anticipate, hope, despair, believe, doubt, plan, revise, criticize, construct, gossip, learn, hate, and love by narrative. In fact, we cannot avoid it. We are storied creatures. I love the idea that actually for all of us, it's working out, what do we want? What are the good things that God has put up in our lives that we should want for the world around us? The idea of calling those good things noble ambitions. What are the noble ambitions that God has put in your life? So perhaps for the person next to you, just think for a moment, what are the good things that you think God wants you to try and achieve or do with your lives? Discuss for about a minute, okay? Got it? So what are the noble ambitions, the good things that God wants for your life? Discuss. So it might be that actually God's put on your heart a thing for a mission and you want to come to faith. It could be that God's put on your heart actually your community and you want to see kids in school thriving. Or it could be actually you want to see the arts community really empowered and become more creative. Yeah, we're looking. Rather than I really would like a new car kind of thing. Interesting, one of the guys writing this, it talks about if your story is all about you want to one day get a new Skoda, it's a really boring story, because actually it's not really going to impact anything. But actually a noble ambition is something that actually impacts the world around us. What are the wants or desires that are about impacting the world around us? Discuss. Got it? So there's two things there. So the first thing is if your story is about trying to make as much money as you can for yourself, it wouldn't really be a noble ambition, but actually it's making money to bless others and to support ministry. That's an incredible vision. Yeah. And again, the arts thing is about actually creating and involving others in being creative and seeing what they can do in expression of God's creativity in our lives. Good? Yeah. Any more noble ambitions? So a noble ambition is to teach the scriptures, to actually unpack the word of God to people. Brilliant. Excellent. Good. Any more thoughts? Brilliant. Again, encouraging the church to work together as one church. Brilliant. Excellent. Really good. Yeah, some key kind of noble ambitions there. Some of them might be very, very grand. Some of them much, much smaller. Actually, one of my ambitions is that I'll see my kids grow up to know and love God. That's one of my noble ambitions as a father. Is that right, kids? Good. Good stuff. And point three, then, is this. There will probably be no burning bush. Though I meet so many Christians who are almost waiting passively in life for a burning bush. That once they have the burning bush that God tells them directly what to go and do, then they'll get on with it. But until then, they're waiting for a burning bush. And I'm sad to say, I think many of them will wait their entire lives waiting for a burning bush, because God doesn't always speak in these spectacular ways we want him to. There are at times these amazing stories in scripture of, you know, of angels appearing and giving very direct kind of things, but often God doesn't do it in that way. The challenge, I think, is how do we work out what is it, if God hasn't spoken directly? If God speaks directly, then we see actually what is it, God, that you want? What are some of these noble ambitions that I have? And you prayerfully bring them to God, and then you begin to pursue them. The danger is many of us think live our lives too safely. We think, I'll wait for a burning bush, and if not, I won't do anything at all. I'll just go on autopilot. And actually, God has something for each and every one of us to do. And it isn't just what I can do in 20 or 30 years' time. It's what I can begin to do today. There will probably be no burning bush. But actually, what is it that God is stirring in your heart? What are the things that God has made you passionate about? What are the things that actually inspire you in your lives? And begin to prayerfully pursue these things and see where God leads them. I think a big part of that is working out what are the roles and the responsibilities that God has given you today? Often we think, well, it'll be different one day when I'm older and I've got more money, or I've got more knowledge, or I understand the Bible, but then I can get involved in doing things. But actually begins here and now. What are the roles and responsibilities I have? Actually, as a father, I've got two kids. One of my roles is being a father. And so my noble ambition comes out of being a father. I love the fact that in the Bible we have Philip in Acts, and it says he had four, it's a kind of a little kind of throwaway sentence that Luke writes. He had four unmarried daughters who prophesied. I think, wow, hang on a sec, that's that one tiny verse. He was living out his faith in such a way with his kids. They had these four women who were not old enough to get married yet, probably, and yet they were fully involved in ministry at such a young age. Isn't that exciting? I think, well, that's the kind of thing I want to take for me in my role as a father. So, question number three for you is this. What roles and responsibilities do you have right now? So your role could be, hey, I'm a neighbour. Your role could be, I'm a business person. Your role could be, I'm a student. Your role could be, I've got a paper round. What are the roles and the responsibilities that you have right now? Discuss. So, what are some of your different roles and responsibilities now? Any thoughts on that? Father and grandfather, yeah. I find it really helpful to actually write down some of the roles that I have and to think, actually, what is my want or my desire for those different areas? Because actually, we don't have to think, well, I haven't got much responsibility now or big enough role yet, but actually all of us have these roles. And no matter how small they seem, we can have a noble ambition, a godly ambition for each of those different roles that we have. We can see something of God invade the space that we are in. Important to think through, what are the roles and the responsibilities that we have right now? The fourth of the seven things is that good stories are costly. Good stories are costly. Throughout history, if you think about some of the greatest stories ever told from the greatest people who've lived these amazing lives, think about people like Martin Luther King. An amazing story. But as you read the story, engage with the story, you discover how much it cost him to live that story. And ultimately we see in scripture this idea of a character who wants something and has to overcome conflict to get it. The character is God. And the character desperately wants to be in relationship with us. And it's so costly he sends his son into the world to live, to die and to raise again, that he could have what he wants, that he could be back in relationship with us again. Good stories are costly. I think sometimes we can try and want to avoid conflict and avoid hardship, but actually pain kind of adds a real sense of meaning to the story. If you want something and it costs you nothing, it's a very boring story. But if it's something that you really want and actually it is costly, that actually you have to persevere, then it becomes a very interesting story to tell. If you have no ambition, it means there's no risk of failure. But I think we're called to take risks as the people of God. So my next question for you is this. It was actually Tacitus who wrote these words. The desire for safety stands against every great and noble enterprise. The desire for safety stands against every great and noble enterprise. So let's not be safe. The question for you is this. What are you willing to suffer for? What are you willing to suffer for? Again, discuss for another moment. I'm completely... What I want... There you go. This is the question right now. What I want is somebody who understands computers. Right now. Cool, doing it. Okay, so there you go. What are you willing to suffer for? What in life are you willing to suffer for? What are the things that you want, which actually this is worth suffering for? Discuss. If a story is a character who wants something. See how through my voice is quite clever, isn't it? Yeah. Sometimes God speaks through burning bushes, sometimes through what should happen there? The question was, if it's about a character who wants something, what is it that you want that you're willing to have that conflict for? So for example, I might want my football team to win. Yeah. But actually, am I really willing to suffer for that? Not really, to be completely honest. Well, actually, I want people to come to faith. Will I suffer for that? Yeah, actually, I will. So actually working out what we're willing to suffer for in that goal, in that thing that we want, in that noble ambition. So any quick thoughts now on suffering and on actually what are you willing to suffer for? Have you ever think about the cost of something before you do it? I did my first ultra marathon this year. I think you've heard Carl Beach here this year. He was meant to do it with me. He pulled out. I did it myself in the end. But it was a 100-kilometer run, and it was exhausting. But when you first sign up to do an ultra marathon run, you work out how much training you've got to do beforehand to make it happen. It's quite an audacious task. And when you're running kilometer 80, and your body just kind of begins to pack in, you think, this is really hard work. But it's being aware, actually, what was I willing to suffer to achieve that goal? But actually, what am I willing to suffer to achieve some noble ambitions? Any thoughts? That's a good plan. Trust God. Yeah.
2: 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And for more information, you can head to their website, creationfest.org.uk.

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1: Welcome to Serving Today, the programme for those leading in God's church. I'm Andrew Cook and I'm glad that we can be together once more. The Salvation Plan. We come to the end of the Old

0: partake of seeing Jerusalem and its temple destroyed. Ezekiel was taken into captivity in Babylon, and Daniel grew up as a young man in exile, and yet he remained a faithful witness to God during that time. So, what was next in the story of salvation? Well, to help us again, we're pleased to welcome back John Benton.
1: Well, Daniel 5 records for us in the most dramatic fashion how Babylon fell. Actually, it was in October 539 BC, years before Christ. Its materialism was judged by God, Daniel 5 verse 4, as the Medo-Persian Empire swept to power, defeated Babylon. And God's remnant people, who had been in exile, survived. Soon, the Emperor Cyrus, the Emperor of the Medes and the Persians, issued a decree which enabled any Jewish people who wished to return to Judah and rebuild God's temple at Jerusalem. You can read about that in Ezra chapter 1, verses 2 to 4. The first group, under Prince Sheshbazzar, Ezra chapter 1, verse 11, returned, taking with them articles which the Babylonians had taken when they had destroyed the temple. So temple paraphernalia, if you like. And this first return took place around 537 BC, about 70 years after the first deportation from Jerusalem.
0: What did the people of God look like by this time?
1: So as we come to the end of the Old Testament, we find the people of God broadly divided into two groups. There are those who returned to the Promised Land and those who remained where they were, scattered across the empire. We call them the diaspora. The books of Ezra, Nehemiah and Esther record crucial happenings with respect actually to both groups.
0: What can you tell us about the book of Ezra?
1: Ezra was a scribe from a priestly family who studied and taught the scriptures, chapter 7, verse 1, etc. His book divides into two sections. First, there is a history of the first return from exile to the Promised Land and the rebuilding of the temple. That's in chapters 1 to 6, and that really covers the years 537 to around about 516 BC. The second part of the book is Ezra's own return and concerns for the reformation of the people that he finds in the land. That's in chapters 7 to 10, and that takes place around 458 to 445 BC.
0: How did the temple rebuilding work out in the first six chapters of Ezra?
1: The rebuilding of the temple began quickly, but soon ran into opposition. You can read about that in Ezra chapter 4. And the work ceased for about 10 years until the prophets Zechariah and Haggai stirred up the people to recommence the building. You can read about that in Ezra 5 and Haggai 1. The new temple was completed in 516 BC and the temple ritual reinstated, but it was far less grand than the temple which Solomon had constructed, so it was on a smaller scale.
0: Ezra isn't actually mentioned in the first part of the book, is he?
1: When Ezra himself returned, it was 60 years later than the events of what he was recording in the first part of the book. And when he returned, he was shocked by the religious laxity into which God's people had fallen. And he embarked on a series of reforms, trying to get people living and doing the things that they should be doing. And his story actually overlaps with that of Nehemiah.
0: Yes, and the book of Ezra goes hand in hand with the next book, which is Nehemiah.
1: Nehemiah is the cupbearer to King Artaxerxes in the capital of the empire and is deeply concerned to hear that the rebuilding of Jerusalem is not going well. In fact, the walls remain broken down and the gates burned with fire, Nehemiah 1 verse 3. And Nehemiah is driven to prayer, chapter 1, verses 5 to 10. Confessing his and the people's sins, in his prayer he reminds God of his covenant and God's promise to Moses that he would bring his scattered people back to the land as they repent, referring to Deuteronomy 30. In answer to his prayers, chapter 1, verse 6, Nehemiah obtains permission from the king to return himself and rebuild the walls of Jerusalem. chapter

0: verses 5 and 6. The rest of Nehemiah's book covers two periods in Jerusalem. Number one, Nehemiah's first administration in Jerusalem, chapters 2 to 12. And secondly, Nehemiah's second administration after absence. That's in chapter 13. So he kind of comes, does some stuff, then goes back to report to the emperor, and then comes back again.
1: Yes, tell us about what Nehemiah did during that first period in Jerusalem.
0: First of all, when he arrives, inspects the situation in chapter 2. Then he organizes the people in chapter 3. But again, he, like those who rebuilt the temple, faces deep opposition to this reconstruction from enemies, chapter 2, verses 19 and 20. And this opposition includes both derision and the threat of attack. But after 52 days of hard work, of everyone working together, the walls are completed. They provide defense from enemies and symbolize the marking off of the people of God from others.
1: And who comes onto the scene in chapter 8 of Nehemiah, and what does he do?
0: Well, it's Ezra. Ezra comes and expounds the scriptures there in chapter 8. There is prayer, fasting, confession of sin, chapter 9, and the covenant is renewed. They rededicate themselves to the Lord. And three key issues are specified in that rededication. Marriage only within the people of God. Not breaking the Sabbath. Promise to maintain the temple and its services. All that's there in chapter 10.
1: John, earlier you mentioned that chapter 13 recounts Nehemiah's return to Jerusalem after a period of absence. What does he encounter this time round?
0: It seems that all is well, but after Nehemiah goes back to report to his superiors, back in the capital of the empire, he returns to Jerusalem to find that the people have gone astray again. The particular issues of failure are none other than those three specified in chapter 10. They have failed to support God's temple, chapter 13, verses 10 and 11. They have got into the habit of ignoring the Sabbath, chapter 13, verses 15 and 16, and they have married outside the people of God, chapter 13, verses 23 and 24.
1: And what's Nehemiah's response to this?
0: Well, in an agony of disappointment, Nehemiah takes drastic action and he strongly rebukes the people. The people had returned to the land, but they hadn't returned to God. That's the point. The prophet Malachi, who wrote the last book of the Old Testament, not long after Nehemiah's time, highlights the same problems, the same three problems.
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1: Earlier you mentioned the Book of Esther. What's that book about?
0: The Book of Esther focuses on Jewish people who have remained scattered in the diaspora. So some had returned, but this focuses on those who stayed, as it were, where they had been in exile. And the events are centred on the capital of the Medo-Persian Empire in Susa around the year 480 BC. It records a great deliverance of the Jews commemorated by the Feast of Purim.
1: And how can the Book of Esther be divided up?
0: The book revolves really around three lots of feasting, actually. There are the feasts of Xerxes, the emperor, the king, in chapter 1 through to chapter 2, verse 18. And then, secondly, there are the feasts of Esther, chapter 2, verse 19 to chapter 7, verse 10. And last of all, there are the feasts of Purim, which celebrate the deliverance of the Jews.
1: And what's briefly the story of Esther about?
0: Well, a plot is hatched by a wicked man named Haman to annihilate the people of God in every province of the empire. But Esther, whose beauty has brought her into the harem of King Xerxes, is enabled with the help of her uncle Mordecai to thwart the evil scheme.
1: But is there more to it than the main characters you've just mentioned?
0: Well, the subtext is that the ongoing conflict between Israel and the Amalekites who historically were the first to oppose Israel on their way out of Egypt. That's the subtext. And they thus epitomise God's enemies. So Haman is from that background. But Israel overcomes through Esther, thus preserving God's remnant, his remnant people, both inside and outside the promised land, which of course is also part of the empire. It's the preservation of the people that happens here.
1: And as a book in the Bible, the book of Esther is a bit unusual, isn't it?
0: It is. The outstanding feature of the book is the absence of any explicit reference to God. And this kind of secularism, no mention of God, appears deliberate on the part of the author as a way of highlighting the fact that it is the unseen, seemingly absent God who controls all events and apparent coincidences to fulfill his purposes in his own time. God's salvation plan will yet prevail.
1: As we come to the end of the salvation plan in the Old Testament, where does it leave the people of God?
0: Well, we've obviously not come to the end of the salvation plan. We've just come to the end of this bit. But at the end of the Old Testament, God's people are safe in the promised land, but things are far from well. The situation is the merest shadow of the kind of blessings the great prophets Isaiah, Jeremiah, and Ezekiel foresaw beyond the exile. So we are left both expectant and disappointed. Surely this can't be the end of God's promises. Surely there must be a greater restoration. But when? How long, O Lord?
1: Well, we look forward to hearing again from John Benton as the salvation plan moves into the New Testament. And that brings this edition of Serving Today to a close. We trust that you'll be able to join us again next time. So this is Andrew Cook saying goodbye. May God's salvation spur us on in our service for Christ.

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1: Hey up guys, Barney Childs here. Just dropped by to remind you about tomorrow's Brekkie Show.
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1: Hello, I'm Martin Cooper. It's the Praise and Worship Hour on Branch FM. Now, it's an hour of us thinking about our God. Perhaps we'll consider what a caring Father he is, how he looks after us, how he cares for us, and how he loves us. If you're from a broken home, or if you've lost a parent, if you've been a victim as well, perhaps you may find it hard to think about a father in that way. But this hour is an hour for us to reflect on God and how he is our true, true Father. We can reconcile ourselves to God. He loves us despite our past, despite what's been going on. So look, I've got some great praise and worship music for you, as well as some encouraging verses from the Bible too. What about Psalm 118 verse 24? This is the day which the Lord has made. Let us rejoice in it and be glad. Psalm 118 verse 24. So let's sit back and seize the day. Here's New Wine Worship, Living Hope.

Leslie Jordan and Anchor Hymns, and All I Have is Christ. I'm Martin Cooper. 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It's the Praise and Worship Hour. Psalm 16, verse 7. I will praise the Lord who counsels me. Even at night, my heart instructs me. And Psalm 30 says, so let's praise and worship our Father God. I've got a third one as well. Psalm 63, because your loving kindness is better than life, my lips shall praise you. So will I bless you as long as I live. I will lift up my hands in your name. There we are. We had Psalm 16, Psalm 30 and Psalm 63. Reasons to give praise and worship to our Father God. Casting Crowns, Broken Together on Branch FM, Radio for Life.

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And put my name, Martin Cooper, in the subject line. There's a lot in the Bible about praising God. It's God's books, so it should. Psalm 18, verse 3. I called to the Lord, who is worthy of praise, and I have been saved from my enemies. Many of the Psalms were written by King David under the influence of the Holy Spirit. He was an accomplished musician and a guitar player. Before, forerunner of a guitar, but basically a guitar player. One point, he remarks how spontaneously happy he is in one of his psalms, even with his very life under immediate threat. He says this, it's Psalm 27, verse 6, and now my head will be lifted up above my enemies around me. In his tent, I will offer sacrifices with shouts of joy. I will sing, yeah, I will sing praises to the Lord. That's King David in Psalm 27, verse 6. 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

so proud of me. Look how far we've come. 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I am my father's son.

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Mercy Me, Hello Beautiful. The Bible talks about praise and worship. King David, I mentioned it earlier, was one of the great worshippers, great musician in the Old Testament. Nine Psalms this time, but in 1 Chronicles chapter 16, there's a long song of praise to God written, performed by David. Selected verses from chapter 16 to share this time. Give praise to the Lord. Proclaim his name. Make known among the nations what he has done. Sing to him. Sing praise to him. Tell of all his wonderful acts. Glory in his holy name. Let the hearts of those who seek the Lord rejoice. Look to the Lord and his strength. Seek his face always. Remember the wonders he has done, his miracles and the judgments he pronounced. You, his servants, the descendants of Israel, his chosen ones, the children of Jacob. He is the Lord our God. His judgments are in all the earth. Ascribe to the Lord the glory due his name. Bring an offering and come before him. Worship the Lord in the splendour of his holiness. Tremble before him, all the earth. The world is firmly established. It cannot be moved. Cry out, save us, God our Saviour. Guard us and deliver us, that we may give thanks to your holy name and glory in your praise. Praise be to the Lord, the God of Israel, for everlasting to everlasting. Then all the people said, amen, and praise the Lord. Amen. That's just some selected verses from chapter 16 of 1 Chronicles. I'd encourage you to go and read it for yourself. It's lovely, uplifting stuff written by King David, the inspiration of our Father God. It's Branch FM, Radio for Life, serving Dewsbury. Martin Cooper playing Mitch Wong and Steph Wong at Multiply.

That song's From the Soil, featuring Noel Robinson, and Fighting for You. It's Branch FM, Radio for Life. I'm Martin Cooper with the Praise and Worship Hour. At Psalm 92 says this: it is good to praise the Lord and make music to your name, O Most High, proclaiming your love in the morning and your faithfulness at night, to the music of the 10-string lyre and the melody of the harp. For you make me glad by your deeds, Lord. I sing for joy at what your hands have done. How great are your works, Lord. How profound your thoughts. Amen to that. Psalm 92, that is, and that's verses 1 to 5. 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We're on FM 101.8. We live stream on the internet, and we are in phone apps as well. Here's Philippa Hannah. Everything is possible.

That's Known by Torren Wells, Branch FM, Radio for Life. I'm Martin Cooper. It's the Praise and Worship Hour. Great music this hour. Psalm 21, verse 13. Be exalted in your strength, Lord. We will sing and praise your might. Branch FM, Christian Community Radio for Dewsbury in West Yorkshire. Here's Jennifer Home and All Sons and Daughters, and To the Cross I Come.

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So we're Branch FM, Radio for Life, Christian Community Radio for Dewsbury in West Yorkshire. 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Put my name, Martin Cooper, in the subject line. Psalm 18, verse 46. The Lord lives. Praise be to my rock. Exalted be God, my Saviour. And Psalm 18, verse 49. Therefore, I will praise you, Lord, among the nations. I will sing the praises of your name. Some great psalms, some great praise and worship music. Paul Baloche, All Because.

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2: The apocalyptic visions Daniel experienced in the Old Testament left him frightened and confused and overwhelmed for several days. Maybe as you've read them, they've had the same effect on you. Today on Truth for Life, Alistair Begg takes us to those prophecies to help us see how we can resist evil schemes and rest in God's provision. Let's open our Bibles to the book of Daniel. We're in chapter 8.
3: It's interesting. They're talking to one another, and then verse 14 it says, "And he said to me." Of course, it was Daniel that needed the answer to the question. And here we go, "For 2,300 evenings and mornings, and then the sanctuary shall be restored to its rightful state. When I, Daniel, had seen the vision, I sought to understand it. And behold, there stood before me one having the appearance of a man. And I heard a man's voice calling out, 'Gabriel, make this man understand the vision.'" Well, it's a wonderful thing, isn't it? This is God. He speaks to Gabriel, and Gabriel has the responsibility given to him. And I take it that this is our friend Gabriel, whom we know from elsewhere. And as a result of what he begins to say, even the encounter with him in verse 17, Daniel, when he came, was frightened, and he fell on his face. Well, that's not a very good start, is it? You want to know what's going on, and you get the messenger sent to you, and then you just collapse in fearfulness. But he said to me, "Understand, O son of man, that the vision is for the time of the end." And again in verse 19, "Behold, I will make known to you what shall be at the latter end of the indignation, for it refers to the appointed time of the end." Now, this is no time for falling asleep, and yet in verse 18, he fell into a deep sleep. "I fell into a deep sleep with my face to the ground." Now, the reason for this is not because of the length of Gabriel's message, but the nature of Gabriel's message, unlike would be true for some of the rest of us. Now, the whole thing really turns, doesn't it, on this question of the end. Is this the end to which this passage is referring? "I will make known to you what shall be at the latter end of the indignation." That indignation is that abomination, that violation, that situation that has now been created within the temple of God. So I take it that the angel is informing Daniel that God is going to intervene on behalf of his people, and that this horn, which is so vicious and full of animus, is going to be broken, but not by human hand. Now, it's up for you folks to decide. You're sensible people, and you have to read the Bible for yourselves, right? It is common to read this reference to the end as referring to the end of the age at the return of Jesus Christ. If that is correct, then what this vision actually envisages is the time of the final Antichrist. This points to that time, but I don't believe it refers to that time. That the end to which it's referring concerns the destruction of Antiochus, which will be a foretaste of the final destruction of the Antichrist himself. And the character sketch that is given of this man, verse 23 and on, "And at the latter end of their kingdom, when the transgressors have reached their limit," here we have this description of this individual. And when you read the description, and we will do in a moment now, you find that this description could apply to more than one political leader from the history books of the world. Because these features that we now see are common in the kingdoms that are radically opposed to God's word and to God's people. Now, how then are we to understand what it means for Daniel to understand? What did it mean for Daniel to understand? Well, clearly, it couldn't mean that he was able to see the future as though he was reading an advanced copy of a history book, right? There's no way that he could know about what would happen in 400 years' time in the fulfillment of this prophecy. So the understanding of Daniel surely means that he needs to understand what lies at the heart of all of this, that this actually will take place, and that the actions that will be revealed and embodied finally in this character reveal something of the nature of endemic evil. He's understanding that this conflict that is represented in all of these various elements is something that is so immense and so far-reaching that ultimately the triumph over it is going to have to be something that reaches way beyond the proximity of his own time. Now, if we were spending longer, we could unpack this in detail, but let's just notice that we're told that at the latter end, verse 23, there will be a king of bold face who shall arise. Now again, we've identified this individual. The word that is used here for a bold face is the same word that is used to describe the brazen hussy in Proverbs chapter 7. That's I'm cleaning it up because he's a prostitute in chapter 7. That is the brazen boldness of animosity that is represented. Insolent, arrogant, defiant, and skilled in intrigue. A man who understands riddles. A man who is skillful in double talk. A man who is able to use his God-given intelligence for evil purposes. And when you read 24 and 25, his power shall be great, but not by his own power, and he shall cause fearful destruction. By his cunning, deceit shall prosper. So you have destruction, you have deceit. And in his own mind he shall become great. You have the notion of delusions of grandeur and of self-deification. And he shall even rise up against the prince of princes. He will stand in defiance of God himself. And all of this will not be by his own power. Says my big brother, even for the breath it breathes to sin against God, it is dependent upon the one against whom it sins. That's one of those sentences again, isn't it? It would be great if you could just have one. Even for the breath it breathes to sin against God, it is dependent upon the one against whom it sins. Man cannot lift his fist in defiance against Almighty God unless Almighty God gives him the strength to do so. What an amazing mystery. Deceit prospers, verse 25. Deceit will always prosper in a context like this, because at the back of it is the great deceiver, namely Satan himself. And deception and delusion and the exchanging of the truth of God for a lie always will lie at the heart of these things. At the very beginning of creation, isn't it the lie of the evil one? And he says to Adam and Eve in the garden, you don't need to pay attention to that kind of stuff. You will be like God if you eat this stuff. That's the only reason he doesn't want you to do it. He wants to spoil your life. If he really wanted you to have a nice life, he'd let you do anything you want to do. That's a lie. It's the same lie that's around in young people's lives now. If God was a good God, he'd let you do anything you want to do. Like overdose on heroin? You just do whatever you want to do. Would that be a good God? No, God says, listen, here's the way. You can have all of this, and I made it for you so that your life will be fantastic. Leave this alone. An evil one comes and says, hey, you don't have to leave that alone. And so the roots of man's rebellion and defiance against God are the same always, everywhere. And his arrogance, as is revealed here, is that he is flying in the face of God. By his cunning, he will make deceit prosper. In his own mind, he will become great. Without warning, he'll destroy many. He will even rise up against the prince of princes, and he will be broken, but by no human hand. Now, the vision, verse 26, of the evenings and the mornings that has been told is true. So seal it up, for it refers to many days from now. What does that mean? Well, presumably, roll up this scroll and put a paper clip on it, or, you know, put a seal on it, because this is important information, and it's important information for a time not yet. So the idea of sealing it up is not a notion of secrecy. It's the notion of preservation. Because nearly 400 years were going to elapse before these events that we've just been considering, before Antiochus Epiphanes is doing his thing. And in that period of time, the people of God would need this information. So Daniel is told, make sure that you seal it up. Make sure that you preserve it. And Daniel went on local television and radio to tell about his great experiences, and he sold millions of books and became wonderfully wealthy and famous. No, he went to his bed. He was actually overcome, and he lay sick for some days. I guess seeing into the divine purposes must be quite devastating. To have God Almighty pull back a little curtain and show Daniel what's there surely must bring him into some realm of divine sorrow in the face of man's wickedness, and surely into some element of a compassion that is divine for the people who are going to experience this. That's why I've never understood these people who love to talk about how exciting it is that they're all going to be taken away in the rapture. And everybody else can basically go fly a kite, you know? Dear folks, sorry we're gone. Have a good life, you know? Does that sound to you a kind of divine response? It doesn't to me. Daniel is given an insight into what will happen. And it puts him in his bed. It puts him in his face. It puts him on his knees. I think that's the right response. And after he'd sorted himself out, he says, then I arose and went about the king's business. But I was appalled by the vision and did not understand it. Say, wait a minute, I thought you understood it. Well, he didn't understand the ultimate aspect of it as it is finally revealed. The prophecy was future to him. It's history for us. But let's finish with this notion of arising and going about the king's business. Because Monday comes and we must arise and be about the king's business. Remember that wonderful story of Wesley, who's riding somewhere in England, and he meets a stranger. And the stranger says to him, Mr. Wesley, if you knew that Jesus Christ was going to return tomorrow, what would you do tomorrow? And he went into the saddlebag of his horse, and he pulled out his diary, or his calendar, and he opened it up, and he read for the following day's activities that were planned, and into the morning of the next day. And he said to the fellow, that, dear sir, is what I would do. In other words, business as usual. God has set you where you live. God has given to you the privileges of employment. God has appointed your space and your place. And it is to that place, to our individual spot, that each of us returns to go back to the king's business. Alerted to the reality, to the drama of divine impact. But nevertheless, back to the routine. In Daniel's case, back to serve Belshazzar. Not much of a job at that point in his life. hauled out of retirement in order to give the odd interpretation to a prophecy, but beyond that, nothing much happening. And as we go back to the king's business, let's do so in the awareness of the fact that the activity of the evil one just is as predictable, I was going to say as the weather, but that's no good, is predictable as the Browns losing. Did they lose today? I don't even know. Oh, they did? I didn't know. I knew it was 10-0 after two quarters, but I didn't know anything else. Okay. And here it is. Here it is. You notice, this is your takeaway. In verse 11, and the regular burnt offering was taken away from him, and the place of his sanctuary was overthrown, and truth was thrown to the ground. These three things are always present. Number one, the daily sacrifices were taken away. You say, but wait a minute, we don't do daily sacrifices. Daily sacrifices were part of the liturgy of Judaism. That was what they did under the Mosaic Covenant. We don't have the Mosaic Covenant, no. But the reason for those things was in order that the people of God might understand on a daily basis that sacrifice was necessary for fellowship with God. And the evil one says, I'm gonna stamp on that. I'm gonna get rid of that notion in their minds. That's exactly what he wants to do to you. He wants to suggest to you that the sacrifice of the Lord Jesus Christ for your sin is really not that significant a deal, when in actual fact your entire eternal destiny rests on it. And the evil one comes in order to challenge us at that place. So you're a fine religious person, you're doing good deeds and everything else, and he's happy with a religion that is a crossless religion, that is a Christless religion, that is a religion that knows nothing of penal substitutionary atonement. His attack is always at the cross, always at the cross. Beware of anyone who offers to you a crossless Christianity, an approach to the living of the Christian life that does not take you again and again back to the place that says, my only hope, my righteousness, my sole defense, my righteousness is in Christ. Today, tomorrow, and every day, it is tied entirely there. And the evil one wants to come and say, no, it's not. You don't have to worry about that. That's the first thing. The second thing is that the place of the sanctuary was cast down. You say, well, we don't believe in sanctuary. That's right, we don't actually. So it was the temple that was destroyed. What does the devil do? Destroys the temple. What is the temple? On an individual level, our individual bodies are the temple of the Holy Spirit. He says, you don't have to worry about this or that. Do this, do that. It doesn't matter. He'd be happy to destroy you. And it's true that we are being joined together as living souls, built into a spiritual house, to a temple, as Peter says, and the evil one comes and says, I'll destroy the temple for them by false teaching, or by disunity, or animosity, or lethargic, horrible worship. The people are just dead. He attacks the place of sacrifice. He seeks to destroy the temple. And thirdly and finally, he seeks to cast truth down to the ground. Then Paul takes his leave of the Ephesian elders, and he says to them, listen, guys, when I leave, you need to be alert to the fact that false teachers will arise from among you. Loved ones, if Paul gave that warning to a church that he founded and spent 3 years grounding in the truth, don't you think that's a good warning for us to listen to? To recognize the real essential danger that is there. Because the activity of the evil one is to cast the truth down into the ground. And he will do it in every possible way that he can. Well, you say, but the gates of hell will not prevail. I know that. But they'll still push. They'll still push. And ultimately, of course, Antiochus Epiphanes is an anti-type of the Antichrist. And ultimately, this picture of animosity, embodied evil, if you like, will be fulfilled in the man of lawlessness, as we said when we finished last time in 2 Thessalonians 2. But the challenge to us is a straightforward one. It's the challenge that was the challenge to the people when they found themselves back in Jerusalem. the challenge that runs the whole way through the Bible. Choose you this day, Joshua says, whom you will serve. You can serve the gods on the far side of the river, or you can serve the living God, but you're going to serve somebody. Actually, Bob Dylan said that, but so did Joshua, kind of. And it's the same today. Who is on the Lord's side? Who will serve the king? Who will be his helper? Other lives to bring? Who will leave the world's side? And who will face the foe? And who is on the Lord's side? And who for him will go? Let's have the Daniels, the Shadrach, the Meshachs, and the Abednegoes stand forward in our generation. Let's have young men and young women laying hold of the precious gift of Jesus in his death on the cross, making their commitment to the people of God, wherever it is and whatever it means, and anchoring themselves to the truth of God's word as provided for us in the Bible. Next time, we'll try chapter 9.
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3: Father, thank you that the Bible is not just some trivial little piece of material. Thank you that it's not silly stuff. Thank you that it doesn't all fit so perfectly with our puny minds that we could just say, yeah, we've got it. But thank you that it reminds us again that you are God and we are mere men and women. That Daniel, he desperately needed to understand. He longed to know. He got an insight. He didn't get it all. He got the grasp of it, but not all the details. We don't get it all either. Now we see through a glass darkly. One day we'll see face to face. Now we know in part. We prophesy in part. We understand. And so we pray that you will help us to be good students, but at the same time to be submissive learners. We thank you that the Word of God is fixed in the heavens, that it is a lamp to our feet and a light to our path. We thank you that it can be trusted, and we pray that you will help us to trust it more and more, especially as the prevailing drift runs so counter to the things that your Word affirms. Help us, Lord, to this end, we pray. Help us to triumph and to live to your glory, and write your Word on our hearts, we pray. For Christ's sake. Amen.
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3: M. Scott Peck began his best-selling book with just three words: life is difficult. But Chuck Swindoll says the Old Testament book of Job takes it even further. Life is unfair. There's a difference, isn't there? Most of us have learned to handle difficult, but unfair, that's far more intense. Today on Insight for Living, we're featuring message number one in a 22-part biographical series. You're about to meet a man who had everything and was about to lose it all through no fault of his own. His name was Job. Chuck begins with prayer.
4: As the story unfolds from this ancient document, we are immediately impressed with a man who indeed was just a man, but what a man. He loved you, he feared you, Father, and he disciplined his life in such a way that he had nothing to do with evil and the compromises of those of his day. Thank you for the model of this man, and thank you for the lessons to be learned from just the opening words in this resume of righteousness. But our hearts skip a beat when we turn the page in his life and see the other side. And we become privy to something that not even Job knew was taking place. And our interest is tweaked. We're intrigued, our Father. We would have expected nothing but further blessing from your hand, and you, in your profound plan, made other arrangements that changed everything. To us, it seems unfair, and there are some in this place under this roof today who would say with a sigh, "My situation is unfair. I do not deserve what I'm going through." And therefore, Lord, you speak in a timeless way, just as you speak truth to us. And we find ourselves on the edge of our seats, anticipating what you will say to us from these ancient words, even in this 21st century. Thank you, Father, for your faithful, sovereign hand over us, that while you test us, you do not disgrace us. And while you strengthen and mature us, you are never cruel or dishonest. You have our good at heart, though your journey to get us there is sometimes shockingly surprising. I pray that you will give us not only ears to hear, but hearts to receive these verses from the book today and the application from between the lines as to what this message means to us. Direct our thoughts. Give us the ability to concentrate. Remove from us the cares of this age and the worries of our times and the decisions at the office and the needs of the home and all the stuff of life, so that you have our full attention. Come, thou fount of every blessing. Tune our hearts to sing, to hear your praise. Lord, we quiet ourselves before you now. We trust you to speak words of wisdom and assurance to those who lead us in this city, in this state, and in our government. We ask our Father that we might be good citizens, just as we are good Christians. Find us, our Father, actively engaged in things that matter. Deliver us from the enemy of passivity and the compromise of sloth and laziness. And now, our Father, it is our privilege to look to you now in worship as we reach into our wallets and as we write our checks, as we give our money. As those in the first century did, may we first give ourselves and then give of our treasure. We want you to know how much we love you, our Father, and these gifts represent that. We give from a pure motive, not to receive anything in return, but simply to lift our hearts and open our purses to you and say, you own it all. And we give joyfully and we give generously because of that. In the name of the Lord Jesus, we quiet ourselves before you and we give. And all God's people said, amen.
3: 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Chuck's titled today's message, Setting the Stage for Disaster.
4: Life was not only difficult, life became, for Job, absolutely, categorically unfair. You may not know the story of Job, and so I might be shooting in the dark. Allow me a few moments for a quick and dirty analysis. He's a man of unparalleled piety. He's a man of well-deserved prosperity. He is a good and rich man, a fine husband, and a faithful father. In a quick and brutal sweep of calamities, he

10 fresh graves on a windswept hill. His wife, heaving in sobs beside him, having heard him say, "Whether he gives or takes, we will follow him," she secretly whispers, "Just curse God and die." Misery and mystery are added to the insult and injury of his experience. As he sits there covered with skin ulcers that are now erupting with pus, swelling his body with fever and maddeningly giving him an itch that will not go away, there are three friends that arrive. They sit and stare for 7 days and 7 nights without a word. Just imagine. First, they don't recognize him, which tells you something of the swelling and the sores all over him. And then they are at a loss for words. Unfortunately, they lost that loss for words. And when they spoke, they had nothing but blame. "You're getting what you deserve," though they couch it in much more philosophical terms. That was bad enough. But the misery turns to mystery with God's silence. If the words of the friends were hard to hear, the silence of God was intolerable. Not until the 38th chapter of the book does God speak. The book opens with a wonderful resume of a good man. There was a man in the land of Uz whose name was Job. That man was blameless. Doesn't mean perfect. It means he did not compromise with moral evil. He was a man whose business was handled with integrity. He was a man who was respected by those around him, whether in or outside the family. He was upright, fearing God, turning away from evil. And then the next most important part of him, following his character, would be his family. He's blessed with 7 sons, 3 daughters that have been born to him. By the time the story is told us in the text, they're all grown. This is a grandfather's life at its best, if you will. By now, he has amassed a remarkable number of possessions. Possessions had to do with these 7,000 sheep. The wool from the animals could be woven into fabric, which would be made into warm clothing for the cold winter days. The food would also be provided from them, and that would add to the diet. There were 3,000 camels. There were 500 yoke of oxen. Don't miss this. That means there were 1,000 of them. 2 yoked together to plow the fields, to cause the crops to be plowed and to be prepared, and the soil to be prepared for the growing of the food. And then there were 500 female donkeys. Over and above that is a wonderful family, all grown kids. This guy is rich and he's got it made, and no one is criticizing because there's nothing to criticize. Wealthy, good, godly, but not out of touch. You will notice he did have his concerns. His sons, verse 4, used to go and hold a feast in the house of each one on his day, and they would send and invite their 3 sisters to eat and drink with them. Came about when the days of feasting had completed their cycle, Job would send and consecrate them, rising up early in the morning and offering burnt offerings, according to the number of them all, offering up 10 burnt offerings in the name of each one of them, concerned that perhaps, maybe even in their hearts, there had been a little bit of profanity or perhaps an off-colored story that was told in the feasting. And Job was so concerned, not only for his walk, but for the walk of his children. Verses 1 to 5, full of

0: good news, wonderful blessing, business integrity, purity of heart, faithfulness of life, domestically blameless, professionally respected. William Clayton's hymn comes to mind from the 19th century. God's hand of love shall be your guide, and all your need he will provide. His power shall every foe dispel. All is well, all is well. And so it was that night Job went to sleep. As Job sleeps, another scene opens to us that Job knows nothing about. It happens in our lives as well. When we're not aware of it, God is carrying out a plan that would amaze us and on occasion would shock us. He is permitting things to get underway that we would have never expected. Either that or he is not fully sovereign. This is a very important part of understanding Job. If it teaches nothing else, it teaches the absolute sovereignty of God, which is full of mystery. Without Job's knowing it, something is happening in the heavenlies, and we are transported from earth to the third heaven. Look at the difference in the opening lines of verse 1 and verse 6. Look in your Bible. There was a man. There was a day. Look at that. There was a man who lived on this earth. There was a day in the throne room of God. We are moved from the familiar planet of our world to the unfamiliar scene of the third heaven. The only ones comfortable there would be the seraphim, who fill the presence of the living God with the flutter of their wings, with six wings. Two they cover their face, and with two they fly, and with two they cover their feet. They are the attendants of the Almighty. They are called in verse 6 the sons of God. William Chalmers Smith wrote, "Immortal, invisible, God only wise, in light inaccessible, hid from our eyes, most blessed, most glorious, the Ancient of Days, Almighty, victorious, thy great name we praise. Great Father of glory, pure Father of light, thine angels adore thee, all veiling their sight, all praise we would render, O help us to see, 'tis only the splendor of light hideth thee." It is in the laser-like light of the third heaven we come in verse 6. And God is sitting in his throne room, if you will, to use our terms. And he looks about and he sees the sons of God that have come to present themselves before the Lord. That makes sense. They're accountable to him. They do his bidding. They carry out his will. They accomplish his purposes. But there is an intruder. There is one who is not among the elect angels. He is identified in the Hebrew text. Get this. The Satan. Hasatan. Every time the name Satan appears in the first two chapters, it is Hasatan. Ha, meaning the Satan, Satan. Sounds strange until you think, sometime we'll use the name Judas in that way. If we form a company of close friends and we put a plan together that is secret and we hope to carry it out in the business world, and one of the individuals in the group turns against us and lets that plan be known to our opponents in business, we sometimes refer to that man as the Judas of the group. In this case, it isn't the Judas, it is the Satan. What does it mean? Satan is the Hebrew verb, and most often Hebrew words originate with the verb form. Satan means to be an adversary, to resist. Sometime in noun form, it is rendered simply the adversary or the accuser. Revelation 12, verse 10, tells us that he is the accuser of the brethren. I'm sure it would include the sisters as well. He accuses God's people day and night. And here the accuser appears among the other angels. Pause and remember, Satan is not a little imp with a red body and a pitchfork sitting on one of your shoulders whispering ugly little nothings in your ear. That's a medieval caricature that Satan would love you to believe. He is the most attractive, brilliant, powerful archangel that God ever created. He has not lost his brilliance. He has not lost his power. He has not lost his beauty. He is also insidious, and his favorite method of working is behind the scenes. Because he is invisible does not mean he is therefore not real. He is real. As we will see a little later, he has personality. And he is engaged in a wholesale commitment to destroying God's people and ruining, where possible, God's plan. So he's standing in the heavenlies among the group. Beginning at verse 7 down through verse 12, we have a dialogue that is a most interesting dialogue. You won't find it anywhere else in the Bible. Only here. Here and in chapter 2. The Lord said, verse 7, Satan answered, verse 7. I should have said the Satan, the accuser. The Lord said, verse 8, the Satan answered, verse 9. And verse 12, the Lord said, and the Satan departed. So it's a dialogue back and forth. The Lord God sees the intruder and speaks to him. From where did you come? From where do you come? Please don't misread that. I'm always a little humored by people's reading things in the wrong way. For example, when the Lord came to the Garden of Eden and he said, Adam, where are you? I mean, it wasn't like, I can't find you, help me out. Where are you, Adam? Adam! It's not that. God is omniscient. He knows everything. His question could be, why are you where you are? What are you doing there? What are you doing hiding from me? We don't have that kind of relationship. He says to Satan, tell me where you've been about. What's been going on? Satan's answer is brief and somewhat impudent. Roaming about on the earth and walking around on it. The Satan has access to this planet as well as the heavenlies. He moves about and his demonic forces as well. If you could see the demonic forces, you would be heartsick, frightened. You may not ever laugh again until you also were able to see the angelic presence and what goes on between the two of those forces. But he now, Satan, remember, can only be one place at one time. He is not omnipresent. So now that he's brought himself back into this throne room, the Lord says to him, where have you been? I've been roaming about on this earth. He has random access to wherever, and matter and the elements of this earth that hold us in check do not affect him. He's a supernatural being. He could move from Asia to America. He could move from Mexico to the North Pole in a split second of time. Those kind of things are not the things that restrain spiritual beings. The same will be true of us in our spiritual bodies. He says, I've been roaming about on the earth. I love the statement the Lord asks. Have you considered my servant Job? Oh, I failed to read the most important part of his resume. Chapter 1, verse 3, last sentence. That man was the greatest of all the men of the East. No exaggeration. But you know the wonderful thing about Job is that he was a servant. There was no celebrity about Job. There was no pride in Job's heart. Job is a servant of God. Did you observe my servant? By the way, if our Lord were pointing out to the enemy you, would he use the word servant to describe you? I hope so. Have you observed my servant Job down there? In fact, he adds, there is no one like him on the earth, a blameless and upright man, fearing God and turning away from evil. With the word evil, the original axis of evil responds, interestingly, does Job fear God for nothing? I mean, look, talk about kid glove treatment, penthouse perks. Look at what he has. Watch closely. Have you not made a hedge about him and his house and all that he has? Look at the categories. You have protected him in his body. You have protected him in his family. And you have protected his possessions, all that he owns, on every side. I mean, the divine wall around this man's life is enviable. You have not only protected him, you have blessed the work of his hands, and his possessions have increased in the land. The accuser points out divine favoritism, the audacity of that. You have built a hedge around him. You have blessed him like no other. Who wouldn't worship you? I promised you a quick understanding or survey of his personality. We know that he has an intellect because he converses with the Lord. We know that Satan has emotions because he is antagonistic toward Job. We know that he has volition because he purposes to destroy Job and to disgrace God. His great hope is to level Job. You bring him down to the dirt like the rest of those humans have to live, and you'll see what he's made of. Look at how he puts it. You put forth your hand, verse 11, and touch all. I have marked that word in my Bible. Touch all that he has, and he will curse you to your face.
1: Satan was convinced that Job's faith was nothing more than the product of God's generosity and protection. Strip them away and he'd crumble. It's a chilling thought, because the enemy makes the same calculated wager about you and me every single day. But as we'll discover in this study, Job has something the enemy completely underestimated. 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Our Bible teacher Chuck Swindoll has just started his biographical series on the life of Job. 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
3: I have both a boy and two girls, and love looks very much like time. 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
4: My daughters are grown now, and so connecting is a little bit harder, but I try to pursue them, to invite them over for dinner, or to call, or just send a text, "I'm thinking of you."
5: Well, I wonder if you resonate with those comments. 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Welcome to Focus on the Family with Jim Daly. I'm John Fuller, and we're so glad you've joined us today.
6: John, I've always enjoyed being dad for my sons. The biggest joy I ever had was being at home with my boys and playing, wrestling on the carpet or whatever it would have been. And I just felt delighted at that time. And I hope that's your goal as a parent, expressing the ways that you love your kids. There's going to be a question in this show. You can love your kids, but do you like your kids? What a great target to aim at. But life gets busy. You know, it's hard to concentrate on all the balls that you're tossing, all the plates that are spinning, moms and dads. So today we're going to help build into your vocabulary and your actions things you can do as a mom or dad of a daughter or a son, and to concentrate, to have a plan to say, okay, how do my kids leave the household knowing that they were loved and liked?
5: 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The basis for our conversation today is a pair of books they've written, 100 Ways to Love Your Daughter and also 100 Ways to Love Your Son. 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
6: Matt and Lisa, welcome back to Focus on the Family. It's good to have you.
7: Great to be with you again.
6: Yeah,
3: thank you.
6: So nice to see you guys. And, you know, this is something we've covered before, but this content is so rich and so important that parents need to have those updated conversations and tools. But, you know, some people, when I'm thinking about raising a daughter, I haven't had that experience. John, you've had that experience. But you guys have four daughters and four sons. So you guys are the experienced parents here at the table. And the ages are 31 to 19, if I have that right.
3: Yep.
6: So you guys, you still have quite a range of children, adult children that you're dealing with all that wonderful experience. Was it your intention, I'll be one of your best friends here at your small group, was it your intention to have that many kids? Or did you just let God, you know, do his thing?
7: You know what? Initially, it wasn't. Initially, we just had the idea that maybe three, and if we're crazy, we'll have four, you know?
6: Yeah.
7: But it was just a process that we went through that we thought, you know what? We're just going to ride this out and see what God gives us. And so that's really what we did.
6: That's crazy. And then, and I think wonderful, actually, but like a 10-passenger vehicle, what was that vehicle?
7: Well, I promise you, we didn't have the same vehicle from, you know, five-year intervals. We had to switch it up.
6: Did you ever have to caravan? Like, mom's taking the wagon, dad's taking the minivan?
7: Well, we definitely did that, but we wound up with the 15-passenger.
6: I knew that was coming somewhere.
7: And I've got a friend who has a lot of kids. Actually, he's a few years younger than me, but he said, I just can't do that. It's just not cool. And
6: you could put
7: But he drove one. He got one eventually.
6: You can put flames on the side of it.
7: Oh,
6: that really helps the cool
7: factor.
6: Oh,
7: yeah. I never even thought about it.
6: Let me ask you this one. You stress the importance of both quantity and quality time. You know, so many people have said, Dr. Dobson used to say, it's not quality time, it's time. Your kids just need time. So give us that differential between quality time and just time.
7: Well, one of the things I would say about that is one of the most important quality times that you can bring to your family is to guard the time that you and your wife have every week alone. And we made that a priority from the very beginning. And again, you know, kids have the capacity to suck up 100% of all of your time, energy, and ability, and sanity. And so what we said is we're going to carve out time every week that is just us. And sometimes that was with a door closed in the bedroom and nobody's allowed to come in and we're having coffee. Sometimes it's going out for a cup of coffee and just absolutely prioritizing and protecting that time. So And that's probably not the exact question that you asked, but it's so important for the kids to see dad and mom are loving each other, dad and mom are prioritizing each other, dad and mom are enjoying each other.
6: Yeah, that's really important. Lisa, maybe I can look at you for the quality and quantity time for children. I mean, how do you... Did you have to create a schedule with eight kids to say, okay, today is Bob's time, tomorrow is Betty's time?
0: Yes, actually.
6: I did. No, it's
0: but
6: okay.
0: I didn't communicate that. I didn't want them to feel like they're, in fact, my kids are probably listening right now, but
6: they still don't.
7: How did you know the names of our kids?
6: Wild guess.
0: I still have a mental list of, okay, we haven't seen Cambria lately. Let's have you touch bases with her or any of our kids. We really want to make sure they're always on the rotation. And we talk with each other about, hey, maybe you should grab Dauntless and take him out to lunch. And hey, we just make sure that everybody has time with us. And it can be different kinds of time. Sometimes it's just going out. Sometimes it's doing a job together, working on a project together. Lots of different things that we try to do. So, but I think as a mom, I really, really want to communicate that I have time for you and never that you're squeezed into my schedule, even if it's what it looks like on the ground, that they feel like I am here for you.
6: Yeah. In that space, let me ask you this question, because I'm thinking back to all eight kids at home. Did anyone get overlooked? You know, I think if you're looking with emotion and you're saying, you know, so-and-so needs a little time, I think they bombed a test or, you know, whatever. Was there any child that flew under the radar for you guys that you look back and went, that would have been good to spend a little more time with that son?
7: There actually was one of our kids, but it didn't have to do with necessarily just overlooking in the course of normal life. It had to do with our daughter, who was, she had a hemorrhage in utero and was born, and she's 25 years old today, but that proceeded to turn our lives upside down, and for 2 years we were fighting for her life, and it was just every hospital visit, every doctor visit. It was so intense that it really impacted the child that was closest to her in terms of the time that we had. And we recognized that a little later on, but it absolutely was something that we had to recognize and try to remedy, because that was a reality. And it was simply because all of our time, energy, and attention was just absorbed with this traumatic circumstance that we had that lasted for about, well, it's lasting today because she's still in a wheelchair and disabled, but for 2 years it just completely absorbed.
6: And those are the kinds of things that can happen. I think for Trent and Troy, Trent, you know, he was a bit of a handful in high school, so he got a lot of our attention. Mm-hmm. And Troy kind of flew under that radar. Mm-hmm. And we laugh about it today because Troy got away with a lot more than Trent did because, you know, Trent was in neon for us as the firstborn. Uh-huh. So it even happens when you have, you know, physically healthy children. Yep. That had to be dramatic to have a child with special needs. I mean, that does pull a lot of energy from the parents and from the siblings to be able to take care of that.
7: Yeah, it does. And obviously, you know, everybody's life is filled with all sorts of things that you'd never choose for yourself. Yeah. And that certainly was one of them for us. Had a big impact, but that was God's journey and his plan and path for us, and he uses it for his purposes. So we embrace it.
6: You know, we asked that in the setup, this idea of liking your children. And I really like that. Yep. You mentioned it in the two books you did. You're the parent. You're going to love your children. I would hope that you would lay your life down for your children, right? That's what we often think about, but I would do anything for my child. Okay, that's in that love cup.
7: Yep.
6: Then you have, do I like my child? And, you know, sometimes, if we're honest, they probably might be in a developmental stage where there's not a lot to like. They're trying to separate from you. Mm-hmm. Let's just say it's 15.
7: Okay.
6: And, you know, they don't want to wear what you suggest they might wear to be a little more modest or whatever the argument might be. Mm-hmm. They're just in a lot of confrontation. Now, not every child's going to be in that spot, I know. But typically, you're going to have
7: Absolutely.
6: That. So how do you take that self-evaluation in your dad head or your mom head and go, I love my child. How can I get to a better place in terms of liking them?
7: Yeah. Well, I think one of the things that happens when kids get into those years of, you know, we're moving into our independence and nobody thinks about it concretely, but that's what happens. But it winds up being something that's really personal and that hurtful to a parent is when their children pull away a little bit. One of the things that we tried to do is we just tried to anticipate that is what's going to happen. And of course we have eight kids, so we had some practice with the older ones a little bit. I think we got better at it with the younger set. But embracing the reality of this is a part of growing up. It is a part of the development of a young man or a young woman. They are going to go through a process of, I want to become, or I am finding out who I am. I want to become my own person. And it feels so personal, but it's not personal when you stand back and look at the fact that this is a normal part of the process. And if you can get your game face on as a parent before you get there, it's actually really helpful. And then you start recognizing what it is. One of the things that we did is we would tell our kids, hey, you're going to go into this independent phase. It's going to come. And we embrace it. We're excited about your independence.
0: I was just thinking about the part of liking them and just communicating that. And some of the ways we can do that is when, let's say, a child is going through an awkward stage, let's say a teenager, but actually going up to our son. I can remember one time in particular, he was washing the eggs, and he was not really happy with himself. It was obvious he has a very strong personality that kind of grates on people sometimes. And I just told him, you know, I just see how faithful you are and with the little things. And I really like that about you. Mm. And he just, like, you could just see his shoulders got a little broader and he just felt a little better about himself. And it was a very powerful moment. And as a parent, I thought, okay, that, I didn't know how powerful that would be, but I really wanted to intentionally practice that kind of communication with all of my kids.
6: Yeah.
0: And not just saying, I love you, but I really like that about you. I see that in you. And they really need to hear it in those teen years, especially.
6: You know, it's interesting. You could apply that to marriage. You know, do you love your spouse, but do you like your spouse? Yeah. And then how do you recognize those things that your spouse does that you can say, hey, I really appreciate that. I like what you did there. Yeah.
7: I think we look at all the billions of dollars that are spent in advertising for whatever company, and we go, wow, what a waste of money. And they're going, yeah, we're not wasting our money. We're messaging, and we want you to have our thoughts in your head. And as parents, it's so important for parents to recognize the power of messaging with your children, young and teenagers and a little bit older. The things that you speak to them regularly in terms of helping them to think about who I am, defining who you are as a person, because the world, they're busy. The world is busy messaging to your children. And it's really, really important for a parent to recognize what a powerful role you have, what an incredible opportunity you have to speak into the life on a regular basis of your son or your daughter, who you are, why you're wonderful, what we like about you, what kind of person you are. Messaging is so, so powerful. And the advertisers go, yeah, we're not doing it just one time. We're going to do it repeatedly because we want to win this game.
6: Yeah.
7: Same thing with parenting. Just embrace the power of messaging in the lives of your children.
6: That's so good.
5: Yeah.
6: Let's talk about sons for a minute. That's in my space of experience. But why do you encourage parents to let their boys build forts inside the house, which I love? We did that.
0: We did do that.
7: Well, it's just easy to be uptight as a parent. And I have many, looking back on my parenting, there were definitely elements of, hey, you're too uptight about that, especially with the first set of four as opposed to the second set. But even with the first set, we had a balcony. We had this log railing that went from, you know, the upper floor down to the living room, and we let the kids, you know, rappel off of that and down to
0: a big rope swing that they jimmied up there.
6: And a bunch of moms just went, what?
0: I know.
7: So,
0: and I'm not sorry. Yeah. I'm not sorry that we did that.
6: Yeah, that's good. Yeah. It gave a sense of adventure. Yeah. So I think that's a good idea. Lisa, parenting boys can be challenging, I think, for a lot of moms. Mm-hmm. I think, you know, Jean, if she were sitting here, she'd say, yeah, she was the only girl in the house. She felt a little overwhelmed, especially when the boys were teens and began to do things that were a little more reckless. Mm-hmm. And I can remember they were just learning to ride bicycles, and everybody's going to get mad at me for this. But, you know, I think one time I forgot to have them wear helmets, and she came out, what are you thinking? Get a helmet. Now, they're going all of 1 mile an hour, but it's true. A little safety goes a long way. But it's that kind of thing that, you know, a lot of dads may not think about that, but moms are pretty consistent thinking about safety. Boys think and act very differently. How did those differences play out for your family as mom?
0: Yeah, I think our boys needed room and space to grow and make mistakes and fall and get hurt. And I just had to come to terms with that and accept it and even embrace it. And I think the payback was incredible because the boys loved me all the more for it. Like, I think the more I said, you know, go ahead, go do it. Yeah, that should be fine. The more yeses I gave them, the more they were inclined to come to me and talk to me or run things by me. And
6: but the big question then is, you didn't feel that, obviously, in your mental equation, that if I give this over, that they will actually appreciate. Mm-hmm. So how did you have to coach yourself? Did you have self-talk going like, no, don't say that. What I want, go ahead, kids, go jump off the rock, fools.
0: But exactly.
6: You know, how did you get yourself to that regular rhythm of saying, okay, saying yes rather than no?
0: Well, Matt and I talked a lot about these kinds of things, especially with the boys. And I'd say, you know, what do you think of this? I'm concerned about that. They want to stay overnight outside in the snowstorm. And I was worried sick that they were going to die of the cold. Remember that?
6: That seems like, rational to
0: he's
6: me.
0: He's like, nah, they'll be fine. He goes, I'll go check on it. It'll make you feel better, but they're going to be fine. And I had to trust Matt in that too, that he cares about his boys. He's not going to let anything crazy happen.
6: Matt, let's turn it to you. Dad's affirming their son. So mom's letting them explore, which is really critical. Mm-hmm. That it, I think in that context, it conveys a sense of trust. When you do that to your sons, Lisa, I think Gene learned that as well. Matt, what does a father provide when they're affirming their sons?
7: Well, every kid wants to know that he can. He wants to learn that he can climb the mountain. He can do things that maybe looked impossible. And when you believe in the moments that a kid can't believe for themselves, or don't necessarily believe for themselves, you provide that positive context for going and doing it. I remember when Revere was on the rock down at the lake, and he just didn't want to jump off, and so I went and shoved him. No, I'm kidding. But no.
6: Yes, good. Yeah.
0: Say
6: the kidding part fast.
0: Another parenting technique. No,
7: but I was in the water, and I just said, "You can do this. I know you can do it." And he's just like, "Can I? Should I? Can I? Should I?" But he jumped off. So a parent is there to show a kid that they absolutely can conquer, they can triumph. And so I think sometimes as dads, we don't realize, first of all, the many opportunities that we have to speak strength and power into the hearts of our sons. But I also think that we don't recognize the power of our own voice in that affirming, in that, you know, we're so safety oriented sometimes. We're like, oh, be careful, and being, we can be too cautious, I think.
6: That's true. But I think so. I remember we had something here, and still do it from time to time, Adventures in Fatherhood, but it's a rappelling exercise in near Yosemite in California.
7: Oh, that's
6: awesome. Troy and I took Troy, and we're going off the prowl. Now, never go off the prowl, something called the prowl, but it was a 200-foot rappel.
7: Oh, wow.
6: You know, and this is the first time Troy had been at that height, and he was probably 10.
7: Oh, look at that.
6: So we're going over this thing.
7: Wow.
6: And you're supposed to keep your feet out so you don't smash the rock. Of course, he let his feet drop, and he went right into the rock.
0: Oh, no.
6: Not hard, but then he started to cry like, Dad, I'm so afraid. I don't know what to do. And I'm holding myself in this rappel position going, Troy, I don't have much more time. I mean, I'm not a small guy, and I've got to go, so you got to get down. And he's crying, and I had to let go. And he comes down just a minute later after sitting there spinning in the wind, crying. Wow. And he went down, and he hits the ground, and he goes, that was so fun. Let's do it again. And I say to him, I say, you became a man in 200 feet. Well, maybe 195. But, you know, bang, he hit the ground, and then he had fun. He did more rappelling. And he didn't look back. But that's an example of what you're driving at, you know. And that's that is an affirmation that you're a young man. I mean, you can do these things. I don't have that experience of the girls. So, John, I'm going to throw the question to you. You can ask it.
5: Yeah, we had two boys to begin with, and that was so easy. You just have to give them room to break things and as you said, have some space. Girls required something else. You know, Matt, you were talking about the messaging. There's so much wrapped up in outward appearance for girls. And I mean, I think that's been the case forever. But with all the messaging from advertising and social media, how did you two handle giving your girls a sense of emotional and inner and then exterior beauty and, mm-hmm. and loveliness, the good stuff?
0: Mm-hmm. That is such a good and huge question. I kind of hoped that because we raised our daughters in a loving homeschooling family, that they would just never struggle with that. I really did. I thought, I don't want them to struggle the way I struggled. And but it turns out it's really
5: hard. You couldn't prevent that.
0: No, I couldn't prevent that. And especially with social media, I really saw the damage that the harm from Instagram and some of those other sites that inform our girls what they're supposed to look like. And so I felt like we had to do just double time to try to encourage them. You're beautiful just the way you are. I love these things about you. And we want our daughters to feel lovely, but we want it to be also not skin deep. Like, we don't want it to be all of that. We want them to feel good about who they are as people. Right. And that took a ton of messaging, specifically, and spending time with them and pointing out what's lovely about them.
6: Matt, let me ask you this last question, and we're going to come back next time if you'll stick with us, and we'll cover more. But I can remember Jean. She can actually remember a time period where her dad stopped hugging her and her two sisters. And she probably rightfully deduced that her mom and dad had a talk. And maybe mom said, you know what, the girls are now 11, 12, probably be good for you to stop hugging them, which, again, is a generational thing, too. And it can come out of fear, mom's fear. Maybe something happened to her as a daughter. We get all that. But speak to that need to keep hugging your daughter for her lifetime.
7: Well, I would say yes, with a very important caveat. So in the process of my daughters getting to that young womanhood age, I can remember one time one of my daughters, and I don't remember how old she was, but she was a teenager. And I mean, I like jabbing my kids in the ribs, you know, I just do. And she was doing the dishes, and I went up behind her and went in her ribs. Okay.
6: Fine china.
7: I'm coming to the hugging part, but the thing is that it really made her mad. And she said, Dad, I am a young woman.
6: Oh,
7: and
6: okay.
7: I was, you know, in
6: yeah,
7: terms
6: that's respect
7: of, in
6: ter-
7: yeah, yeah, I had to make that transition in my mind. So relative to hugging, yes, hugging is super important. Physical touch is super important. However, in those intervening years where the independence is blossoming and blooming, they might have a season where they don't want hugs. And every child is different. I'm happy to say that all of our kids hug us now, you know?
6: Yeah.
7: And of course we hug. In fact, we hug so much that when spouses marry into our family that are not used to hugging, which we have a couple.
0: Yes.
7: That's kind of funny.
0: Whoa.
7: But it's good. It's good. It's positive. They're,
6: no, but I appreciate that. I think, you know, we always try to say appropriate hugging.
7: Yeah.
6: And it's unfortunate that we have to say that now.
7: Yeah.
6: But it is true. You know, you want to be respectful. But it's important, I would say, for Jean, it was just that affection.
7: Yeah.
6: That you notice me, that you care for
7: Absolutely.
6: Me. That's what you want to communicate. Yeah. Whether that's
7: but the way I like to say it is, it's really important to communicate love and respect in a manner that's meaningful to the other person relative to the stage that they're in. And so, you know, so if a parent is pulling back, I'm not hugging you anymore, that's a problem. But if a child is saying, I'm now a young woman, and she's not embracing those kid hugs anymore in the same way. But if you don't grasp at it, you'll find in later years, she'll want to hug her dad.
6: There you go. Matt and Lisa, what a great reminder that the simple things are so important. Even though as parents, we sometimes are moving so fast, we forget the simple things. Like I said, let's come back next time. Thanks for being with us today. And we'll pick up the conversation and keep going. Can we do that?
7: Always great to be
0: Absolutely.
7: With you.
0: Absolutely.
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1: Welcome to Everyday Moments with Joyce Meyer. What is it? It's a quick, challenging thought from Joyce that's practical and applicable for you, living a relevant and enjoyable life today. So here's Joyce with today's Everyday Moment.
2: Well, today I want you to consider how you're living your life. Is it defensive or offensive? You know, the devil always wants us just to be on the defense, trying to protect ourselves from him. But God wants us on the offensive. He wants us going forward aggressively, knowing that he's by our side. One of the things that I've learned is if I will stay on the attack, then I won't always have to be under the attack. You know, you plus God is all you will ever need in your life to do anything that God asks you to do. You don't have to worry. God is in control. You know, so often we spend our time worrying, and you know, worry really zaps your strength and your energy. And I want to encourage you to realize what an edge you have when the Bible says that God is on your side. I mean, he's with you and for you and in you and through you and to you and over you and under you, and the devil is only against you. So don't let the devil frighten you, because the greater one lives in you. God bless you.
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0: Why do you believe in God?
1: I believe in God because he's become real to me. I can talk to him. I know he listens and he talks to me. Sometimes I've asked questions or I've asked him to do things for me. One fantastic time when somebody else prayed for me and God answered there was I used to smoke, and I used to smoke very heavily. And this particular night somebody prayed for me that I would stop smoking. I haven't smoked since, and that's over 20 years ago. God is a good God, and he answers all sorts of prayers in all sorts of different ways. God's got to be real, and he's got to be real to you as a person, and he can be if you ask him to be.
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1: Sitting in the livestock arena at the fairgrounds in Memphis, Tennessee, 12-year-old Patricia heard Billy Graham talk about missions. That day, a desire was born in her heart to go to Africa to tell people about Jesus. It took more than 35 years, but one day Patricia was in Venda, South Africa, as part of a short-term mission trip. Her assignment was to spend time in the maternity ward of the local hospital. HIV/AIDS was rampant in the area, and most of the children would die within minutes of birth. Hopelessness and despair were all around her. But as Patricia began to walk around the ward talking with these women about Jesus, joy and hope began to flow as every single one of them came to faith in Jesus Christ. That same hope will be yours when you begin a relationship with Jesus Christ.
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0: And now we have more words of encouragement from our good friend Malcolm Ryan with today's Words for Life.
1: Hi, I'm Malcolm Ryan. Believing friend, we serve such a gracious Heavenly Father, don't we? Yet truth be told, we're undeserving of the love and kindness, grace and mercy He so freely lavishes on us. So what else could we do but to give Him endless thanks and praise in return? And when we take a moment to count our blessings, there's no better way to express our gratitude than through a heartfelt prayer. A prayer like this. Thank you, Lord God, for the life you have blessed me with. Thank you for the opportunities I've been given and for the strength to make the most of them. Thank you for guiding me through difficult times and for giving me the courage to face whatever comes my way. Most of all, thank you for your unconditional love and support, which has seen me through every challenge and kept me going. You are an ever-present source of comfort and hope, and I am deeply grateful for all you've done for me. In Jesus' name, amen. Keeping it real, this is Malcolm Ryan.
0: 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Malcolm Ryan there with Words for Life. 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
2: 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Hi, I'm Pam Smith with a tip for living well. We all have a sweet tooth. We're all created with a natural preference for foods with a sweet taste. Yet refined sugar has been shown to cause obesity, high triglycerides, and dental cavities. 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What results is a junk diet that will affect your energy, your sleep, and mental performance, all for the lack of good food. Sugar abuse is not worth robbing yourself of precious energy and stamina. 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I'm Pam Smith.
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2: Whenever I hear the word delegation, I'm reminded of the notable example found in the Old Testament where Moses' father-in-law encourages him to enlist others in order to relieve his burden. Later in the book of Numbers, Moses again becomes overloaded and cries out to God for help. The Lord then tells Moses that he's going to take some of the spirit that is on him and put it on 70 others. If you look closely at the text, you'll find that after this delegation, it is for the most part all downhill in Moses' life. Jealousy, for example, overcomes Joshua. God's judgment kills many with a great plague. Miriam and Aaron speak against Moses. The stubborn army of Israel goes to battle against Moses' authority, ending in utter defeat, leading to a domino effect of mass grumbling and complaining, which causes rebellion to spiral out of control. Was it wise for Moses to delegate? I would propose that in this case, Moses delegated a little too soon. Perhaps it is sometimes the better part of wisdom to consider why we want to bring others on board to help us with our load. Let us first come boldly to the throne of grace, that we may obtain mercy, to find grace to help in the time of need. In Greek, that means in the nick of time. Otherwise, we may miss God's deliverance and blessing if we pass off our responsibility too soon. I'm Mark Amby.
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2: Welcome to Serving Today, the programme for those leading in God's church. I'm Andrew Cook and I'm glad that we can be together once more. The Salvation Plan. We come to the end of the Old Testament. Over recent programmes here on Serving Today, we've been thinking about the Salvation Plan in the Old Testament. And last time we heard a description of the exile in Babylon from some of the Old Testament prophecies. The prophet Isaiah foretold the exile in Babylon 100 years before it actually happened. And for Jeremiah there was the heartache of seeing Jerusalem and its temple destroyed. Ezekiel was taken into captivity in Babylon. And Daniel grew up as a young man in exile, and yet he remained a faithful witness to God during that time. So, what was next in the story of salvation? Well, to help us again, we're pleased to welcome back John Benton.
3: Well, Daniel 5 records for us in the most dramatic fashion how Babylon fell. Actually, it was in October 539 BC, years before Christ. Its materialism was judged by God, Daniel 5 verse 4, as the Medo-Persian Empire swept to power, defeated Babylon. And God's remnant people, who had been in exile, survived. Soon the Emperor Cyrus, the Emperor of the Medes and the Persians, issued a decree which enabled any Jewish people who wished to return to Judah and rebuild God's temple at Jerusalem. You can read about that in Ezra chapter 1, verses 2 to 4. The first group, under Prince Sheshbazzar, Ezra chapter 1, verse 11, returned, taking with them articles which the Babylonians had taken when they had destroyed the temple. So temple paraphernalia, if you like. And this first return took place around 537 BC, about 70 years after the first deportation from Jerusalem.
2: What did the people of God look like by this time?
3: So as we come to the end of the Old Testament, we find the people of God broadly divided into two groups. There are those who returned to the Promised Land and those who remained where they were, scattered across the empire. We call them the diaspora. The books of Ezra, Nehemiah and Esther record crucial happenings with respect actually to both groups.
2: What can you tell us about the book of Ezra?
3: Ezra was a scribe from a priestly family who studied and taught the scriptures, chapter 7, verse 1, etc. His book divides into two sections. First, there is a history of the first return from exile to the Promised Land and the rebuilding of the temple. That's in chapters 1 to 6. And that really covers the years 537 to around about 516 BC. The second part of the book is Ezra's own return and concerns for the reformation of the people that he finds in the land. That's in chapters 7 to 10. And that takes place around 458 to 445 BC.
2: How did the temple rebuilding work out in the first six chapters of Ezra?
3: The rebuilding of the temple began quickly, but soon ran into opposition. You can read about that in Ezra chapter 4. And the work ceased for about 10 years until the prophets Zechariah and Haggai stirred up the people to recommence the building. You can read about that in Ezra 5 and Haggai 1. The new temple was completed in 516 BC and the temple ritual reinstated, but it was far less grand than the temple which Solomon had constructed, so it was on a smaller scale.
2: Ezra isn't actually mentioned in the first part of the book, is he?
3: When Ezra himself returned, it was 60 years later than the events of what he was recording in the first part of the book. And when he returned, he was shocked by the religious laxity into which God's people had fallen. And he embarked on a series of reforms, trying to get people living and doing the things that they should be doing. And his story actually overlaps with that of Nehemiah.
2: Yes, and the book of Ezra goes hand in hand with the next book, which is Nehemiah.
3: Nehemiah is the cupbearer to King Artaxerxes in the capital of the empire, and is deeply concerned to hear that the rebuilding of Jerusalem is not going well. In fact, the walls remain broken down and the gates burned with fire, Nehemiah 1 verse 3. And Nehemiah is driven to prayer, chapter 1 verses 5 to 10. Confessing his and the people's sins, in his prayer he reminds God of his covenant and God's promise to Moses that he would bring his scattered people back to the land as they repent, referring to Deuteronomy 30. In answer to his prayers, chapter 1, verse 6, Nehemiah obtains permission from the king to return himself and rebuild the walls of Jerusalem, chapter 2, verses 5 and 6. The rest of Nehemiah's book covers two periods in Jerusalem. Number one, Nehemiah's first administration in Jerusalem, chapters 2 to 12. And secondly, Nehemiah's second administration after absence. That's in chapter 13. So he kind of comes, does some stuff, then goes back to report to the emperor, and then comes back again.
2: Yes, tell us about what Nehemiah did during that first period in Jerusalem.
3: First of all, when he arrives, inspects the situation in chapter 2. Then he organises the people in chapter 3. But again, he, like those who rebuilt the temple, faces deep opposition to this reconstruction from enemies, chapter 2, verses 19 and 20. And this opposition includes both derision and the threat of attack. But after 52 days of hard work, of everyone working together, the walls are completed. They provide defence from enemies and symbolise the marking off of the people of God from others.
2: And who comes onto the scene in chapter 8 of Nehemiah, and what does he do?
3: Well, it's Ezra. Ezra comes and expounds the scriptures there in chapter 8. There is prayer, fasting, confession of sin, chapter 9, and the covenant is renewed. They rededicate themselves to the Lord. And three key issues are specified in that rededication. Marriage only within the people of God. Not breaking the Sabbath. Promise to maintain the temple and its services. All that's there in chapter 10.
2: John, earlier you mentioned that chapter 13 recounts Nehemiah's return to Jerusalem after a period of absence. What does he encounter this time round?
3: It seems that all is well, but after Nehemiah goes back to report to his superiors, back in the capital of the empire, he returns to Jerusalem to find that the people have gone astray again. The particular issues of failure are none other than those three specified in chapter 10. They have failed to support God's temple, chapter 13, verses 10 and 11. They have got into the habit of ignoring the Sabbath, chapter 13, verses 15 and 16. And they have married outside the people of God, chapter 13, verses 23 and 24.
2: And what's Nehemiah's response to this?
3: Well, in an agony of disappointment, Nehemiah takes drastic action and he strongly rebukes the people. The people had returned to the land, but they hadn't returned to God. That's the point. The prophet Malachi, who wrote the last book of the Old Testament, not long after Nehemiah's time, highlights the same problems, the same three problems.
2: You're listening to Serving Today, the programme for pastors and church leaders. Earlier you mentioned the Book of Esther. What's that book about?
3: The Book of Esther focuses on Jewish people who have remained scattered in the diaspora. So some had returned, but this focuses on those who stayed, as it were, where they had been in exile. And the events are centred on the capital of the Medo-Persian Empire in Susa around the year 480 BC. It records a great deliverance of the Jews commemorated by the Feast of Purim.
2: And how can the Book of Esther be divided up?
3: The book revolves really around three lots of feasting, actually. There are the feasts of Xerxes, the emperor, the king, in chapter 1 through to chapter 2, verse 18. And then, secondly, there are the feasts of Esther, chapter 2, verse 19 to chapter 7, verse 10. And last of all, there are the feasts of Purim, which celebrate the deliverance of the Jews.
2: And what's briefly the story of Esther about?
3: Well, a plot is hatched by a wicked man named Haman to annihilate the people of God in every province of the empire. But Esther, whose beauty has brought her into the harem of King Xerxes, is enabled, with the help of her uncle Mordecai, to thwart the evil scheme.
2: But is there more to it than the main characters you've just mentioned?
3: Well, the subtext is that the ongoing conflict between Israel and the Amalekites, who historically were the first to oppose Israel on their way out of Egypt. That's the subtext. And they thus epitomise God's enemies. So Haman is from that background. But Israel overcomes through Esther, thus preserving God's remnant, his remnant people, both inside and outside the promised land, which of course is also part of the empire. It's the preservation of the people that happens here.
2: And as a book in the Bible, the Book of Esther is a bit unusual, isn't it?
3: It is. The outstanding feature of the book is the absence of any explicit reference to God. And this kind of secularism, no mention of God, appears deliberate on the part of the author as a way of highlighting the fact that it is the unseen, seemingly absent God who controls all events and apparent coincidences to fulfill his purposes in his own time. God's salvation plan will yet prevail.
2: As we come to the end of the salvation plan in the Old Testament, where does it leave the people of God?
3: Well, we've obviously not come to the end of the salvation plan. We've just come to the end of this bit. But at the end of the Old Testament, God's people are safe in the promised land, but things are far from well. The situation is the merest shadow of the kind of blessings the great prophets Isaiah, Jeremiah, and Ezekiel foresaw beyond the exile. So we are left both expectant and disappointed. Surely this can't be the end of God's promises. Surely there must be a greater restoration. But when? How long, O Lord?
2: Well, we look forward to hearing again from John Benton as the salvation plan moves into the New Testament. And that brings this edition of Serving Today to a close. We trust that you'll be able to join us again next time. So this is Andrew Cook saying goodbye. May God's salvation spur us on in our service for Christ.

0: Our thanks to Derek French and Phil Crowther there with Serving Today. They'll be back with us again on next Tuesday's Drive Time here on Branch FM.
1: I've never seen a morning the sun forgot to rise, in every single detail, you're faithful every time.

0: For a long time, I was shocking at car parking. Men have better spatial awareness, I'd quote to myself when my woeful manoeuvring left my car stuck out a metre from the curb. But 3 years living in space-starved inner-city suburbs changed all that. Soon I was just as good at parking as any man. Neuroscience tells us that men are generally better at car parking because they use a different area of the brain, just as women are generally have been seen to be better at things like communication. You may have heard of some of the other differences. These kind of stereotypes have their usefulness, but when we use them as excuses to limit our growth, they can become damaging. Society may have our stereotypes, but Jesus shows us the God type. To be transformed into his likeness is the goal, regardless of whether we are male or female. We learn from him and we learn from each other. And in doing so, we become the people God intended us to be. And we may even become better at parking cars. You're listening to Tanya Harris of GodConversations.com.
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0: Right, it's time to put a smile on your face this evening with our Laugh Again feature and Phil Calloway.
1: A 5-year-old said, "My mom is my aunt's sister. Small world."
2: Thanks for joining us today. 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
1: Now and then I flip on the news, hopeful that on this day something good has been happening. That scrolling across the bottom of the screen will be peace in Palestine or scientific proof that the cure for whatever ails me is chocolate. Sadly, it doesn't happen. So each month we present the Good Report, during which we consider it our sworn duty to deliver the inspirational, the lighthearted, the hilarious, the unusual. News you won't find on the news. Grin-worthy items like the story of the Amazon delivery guy who accidentally threw a parcel onto a roof while trying to swat away a bug. Or the lady who spotted a cow in the back seat of a Buick in the McDonald's drive-thru. Upon further investigation, she noticed that the cow was just a calf. But there were 3 of them, and none were wearing seatbelts. I wonder if they ordered decaffeinated coffee, or if the McDonald's employee finished serving them and said, "Move it on out of here." Speaking of cows, scientists have made a groundbreaking discovery in bovine research. As it turns out, cows can be, well, potty trained. Yes, with several days of instruction, researchers taught a group of cows to use a moo-loo. That's utterly ridiculous. Elsewhere, an international team of researchers discovered that rhinos can be more safely transported when airlifted if they are suspended upside down. Well, who would have thunk? As a reward for their research, the team was awarded an Ig Nobel Prize, a not-so-prestigious award that recognizes trivial achievements in scientific research. Last year, the prize was given to a team of Austrian and Japanese scientists who put an alligator in a helium-filled box and recorded the noises it made. I wonder if it said, "See you later." In far better news, a new study claims that listening to just 30 seconds of Mozart calms

0: the brain and can prevent seizures in people with medication-resistant epilepsy. I hope they're right. Finally, I want you to meet a singer named Kev Crane. Kev has a ton of talent. He's a plumber who loves to sing, so you might say his career was in the loo for a long time. And then he was hired to fit a bathroom in the home of Paul Connolly. As he always does, Kev worked hard and sang as he worked. But when he went to collect his check, Kev got more than he thought possible. Turns out Paul Connolly is the owner of a record label. Paul enjoyed Kev's singing so much, he offered him a recording contract. Now Kev is using his pipes to make music. I hope his musical career makes a big splash and he doesn't flush his earnings. I love stories like that one. Someone faithfully doing his job is greeted with a surprise far greater than he could have imagined. Kev's story provides a tiny glimpse of the wonder we experience when we encounter the amazing grace of God. It's like we were playing in the high school band and suddenly we're tuning up with the London Philharmonic. A record contract is one thing, but eternal life? God's grace is the surprise of a lifetime. He stooped to our world and presented a gift we could never expect and never earn. Forgiveness of sin, peace with God. Ephesians 2 says, "For it is by grace you have been saved through faith, and this is not from yourselves. It is a gift of God, not by works, so that no one can boast." Grace comes not from a system, but a Savior. We don't deserve it, but we can accept it and pass it along and thank God for it all day today. This has been episode 7 of The Good Report. Oh yes, and if your package from Amazon is long overdue, check your roof.
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Well, it's time for me to sign off on The Drive Show. I shall be back with you again tomorrow at 4 o'clock here on Branch FM. So whatever you're doing tonight and for the rest of this evening with family and friends, you have a great time. God's going to bless you. Be blessed. Be a blessing to others. I'll speak to you again tomorrow at 4 o'clock. Have a great night.

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1: Hello, I'm Martin Cooper. It's Market Talk here on Branch FM. Now, this hour is a time of reflection, so join me as we pray for the mission call for each and every Christian. And we pray for peace instead of conflict in these difficult times. And we pray for life and recovery. We pray for healing. And we pray for you where you work, for your struggles, maybe with health, mental problems. And we pray for you and your fears, your vulnerability and your isolation as well. You know, it's a truth that God is a loving Father. So join me as we reflect this hour. Starting with Ben Fuller and the song of his called Who I Am.

Ben Fuller, Who I Am. Let's pray for mission. You know, Jesus said, I tell you, open your eyes and look at the fields. They are ripe for harvest. That's quoted in the Gospel of John, chapter 4, verse 35. So I pray for every church to mobilize for God's mission, both locally and globally. You know, in our church, at the inside of the door, as you go out onto the steps to go out into the street, there's a sign that's stuck to the inside of the door. It says, your mission field begins here. In other words, as soon as you leave the church building, that is where your mission is. So I pray for every church to mobilize, and I pray for each one of us individually to think about how we can be part of that mission. In the name of Jesus, amen. This is Branch FM. It's Phil Wickham, Hymn of Heaven.

0: Coach FM, Radio for Life, playing Hymn of Heaven by Phil Wickham. Let's pray for peace instead of conflict around the world. Lord, there are places around the world where conflict seems to have become the norm. Parts of Africa, the Middle East, Taiwan. There's sectarianism, violence, potential violence and hatred as well. Lord, we choose not to turn away, but to turn to you as we pray the words of Simon Peter. Lord, to whom shall we go? You have the words of eternal life. Jesus, you love these places. You love these people. Speak your words of eternal life over them today. Make your presence known. Heal these lands. Creator of this earth, a world with no guns or bombs or borders, you walk these lands with compassion and grace. Prince of Peace, would you walk there again today? May your kingdom come on earth as it is in heaven. In the name of Jesus, amen. 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I'm Martin Kuboff. 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
1: For a long time, I was shocking at car parking. Men have better spatial awareness, I'd quote to myself when my woeful manoeuvring left my car stuck out a metre from the curb. But 3 years living in space-starved inner-city suburbs changed all that. Soon I was just as good at parking as any man. Neuroscience tells us that men are generally better at car parking because they use a different area of the brain, just as women are generally have been seen to be better at things like communication. You may have heard of some of the other differences. These kind of stereotypes have their usefulness, but when we use them as excuses to limit our growth, they can become damaging. Society may have our stereotypes, but Jesus shows us the God type. To be transformed into his likeness is the goal, regardless of whether we are male or female. We learn from him and we learn from each other. And in doing so, we become the people God intended us to be. And we may even become better at parking cars. You're listening to Tanya Harris of GodConversations.com.
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4: 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A put your feet up and let the world go by moment. Then there's Just Jazz and Blues, for people who just love the creativity of jazz and the down-to-earth lyrics of the blues. I mean, what's not to like? So when can you hear these shows on Branch FM? Well, Just Jazz and Blues is on every Monday evening at 8 p.m. and Easy Does It can be heard every Sunday evening at 7:30 p.m. And with both shows lifting high the name of Jesus, including a few encouraging thoughts from yours truly, you'll be more than welcome.
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I'm Martin Cooper. I pray for you if you've got a long-term sickness. I thank you, Father God, for the scientists who've developed vaccines, who've been investigating such condition over the last few years. And I thank you, Lord, for the thousands of medical staff, the millions of medical staff, who've been looking after us when we've been ill. I know there's been great pressure on the health service. Father, I give thanks to you, because you are in charge of everything, Father God. I pray now for the physical and the spiritual deliverance of our nation. In the name of your Son, Jesus. Amen. Amen. It's Branch FM, Radio for Life. I'm Martin Cooper. Here's Hillsong United and Oceans.

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3: I'm Martin Cooper. I pray for health workers right now. I pray for you if you work at Dewsbury Hospital. If you work as a doctor, a nurse, ancillary staff, the porters, the cleaners, the admin teams as well. May God protect you and give you energy to continue at this time. And may God help you to find a time of rest and recuperation somewhere along the line really quickly. I ask all this in the name of your son, Jesus, Father. Amen. Amen. 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And put my name, Martin Cooper, in the subject line.

Misha Tyler, I see grace. Let's pray for transport and delivery workers in the Dewsbury area. I pray for those, if you work as a taxi driver in the Kirklees area, bus drivers out of Dewsbury and the other towns in the district, for the train staff at Dewsbury Station and on the trains as well passing through. I pray for the cleaners in the depots, both the trains and the buses, wiping the seats and the handrails down and keeping bus and rail stations and public spaces clean. May God protect you and show you his love today. In the name of Jesus, amen. Amen. 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I'm Martin Cooper.

0: Aaron Schuscht and Joshua Aaron and the Mountain of the Lord. 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I ask this in the name of your Son, Jesus. 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

0: 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Amen. 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
1: Hi, I'm Dudley Anderson. Bernard Monkey tells of how when he was a 10-year-old, a launch ship docked in the port near where he lived. Intrigued, he walked up to it and gently pressed against its hull. To his amazement, he moved this great vessel a few inches. He goes on to point out that the tide was in. On a different occasion, he tried to do the same thing, and the ship would not budge because the tide was out. He had the same strength or faith to move that ship with his bare hands, but the conditions were not right. Sometimes we see instant miracles, other times we don't. Perhaps it's at these times the Lord is saying, wait and be patient. We need to wait for conditions to line up with God's tide before we can move that ocean liner. God dragging is to never stop praying while we wait for God's timing. Find out about God tracking and subscribe to the free email devotional tracker at godtracker.co.uk.
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0: That's Crowder and Dante Bow and God our Father, he is a saviour. 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
0: Let's pray now for you if you feel isolated and housebound. Lord, I pray if you feel left behind for any reason, if you're suffering in loneliness, in isolation, if you're scared to go out, sometimes we are, if you're apprehensive about meeting people, Father God, just look after us and pour your calmness into each one of us. Holy Spirit, come and take over. You are in charge. I ask this in the name of your Son, Jesus. Amen. Amen. 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

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Branch FM, Radio for Life. I'm Martin Cooper. This is an hour of prayer. Let's pray for the suffering right now. I pray for the hundreds and thousands who are suffering in silence, some waiting for surgery, for example. Waiting lists still very long in the NHS. Father God, please heal this land. I also pray for the victimised. I pray for victims of domestic abuse, of which there are many hundreds in Kirklees alone in the Dewsbury area. Almost all seem to suffer in silence. Lord, please show them where confidential help is to be found and guide them to it. Please give them a life of safety in your holy love. I ask this in the name of your Son, Jesus. Amen. Amen. It's Branch FM, Radio for Life. It's Kate Thompson, Every Step of the Way.

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0: Let's pray for our families in other countries right now. Lord, for many of us, we have family, relations and friends as well in other countries. I pray for those in Pakistan, India, Bangladesh and Sri Lanka. I pray for those family that we know in the Philippines, in parts of Africa, in the Caribbean and in Latin America. Each has their own worries and concerns. 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We can call on you for help at this time. Protect us all, please, God. In the name of Jesus, amen. Amen.
1: Psst. 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

King and Country, love me like I am. I pray for our royal family. The Bible tells us to pray for those in authority over us. And I pray for councillors on Kirklees Council. And I pray for our Mayor of West Yorkshire. Lord, give them all the wisdom they need to rule over us. I'm Martin Cooper, and I say amen in the name of Jesus. 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
1: Market Talk with Martin Cooper. I've been out in the market talking about changing rooms, about DIY SOS. So how good are you at decorating and making your home look right? 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

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Branch FM 101.8 Radio for Life. We'll meet Leslie, Donna and Wally as we talk about decorating the living room, about hanging wallpaper and about assembling furniture from a large Swedish superstore out near Batley. You know the one. Other stores also do flatpack furniture, of course. This is a track from Tori Kelly and Kirk Franklin. It's called Never...

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1: How does a young man find God in a communist nation where Bibles are banned and he comes from a family of atheists? A pastor in the Czech Republic recently told me his story, how he and his friends began wondering about the possibility of the spiritual realm, how they started asking questions, how they even tried an American Indian rain dance to get it to rain. Soon afterwards, his prayers began to be answered. A friend randomly gave him a Bible, impossible to find in a nation under a communist regime. He found himself in a church with a pastor who'd been praying for people to find God in new ways. One by one, he and his friends turned their lives over to God as they saw him evidenced in their day-to-day lives. Seek God with all your heart, the scriptures say, and he will be found. Doors are open to those who knock. Answers are given to those who ask. If you're not sure of the reality of God today, ask him to reveal himself. Those who seek will find. 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
0: Coming next, we'll meet Leslie to talk about DIY around the home. That's after Mercy Me and a track called Almost Home. Get it?
5: Are you disappointed? Are you desperate for help? You know what it's like to be tired and only a shell of yourself. Are you start to believe

0: My name's Martin, Martin Cooper. What's your
1: Leslie.
0: Name?
1: Leslie.
0: Leslie, it's nice to meet you, Leslie.
1: And you?
0: You're from Dewsbury?
1: Yes, I am, yeah.
0: Have you lived in Dewsbury all your life?
1: All my life, yes.
0: And here's a leading question. How many houses have you lived in?
1: One, two, three, four, five since I was born.
0: And what about decorating? Are you into decorating?
1: No.
0: You're not?
1: No.
0: Who does the decorating in your
1: house?
0: Well,
1: my husband did before he died, but so I'd need to get somebody in now when he needs doing.
0: Do you find it difficult finding the right person to do the job for you with decorating at home?
1: I don't think so, no.
0: You've got someone you know well.
1: I know quite a few people that do, yeah.
0: Good, good. Yeah. What about DIY generally?
1: I do my level best, other than that my boys do it.
0: What you like with flat pack furniture?
1: Oh,
0: like
1: no,
0: here and
1: no.
0: Stuff?
1: No, I get the boys in.
0: That's right. How old are they now?
1: 39.
0: All right, so they're not
1: twin,
0: boys.
1: Twins.
0: Oh, twins.
1: Yeah.
0: Oh, lovely. Lovely. That's smashing. No. Good. Well, it's nice to meet you. What
1: yes,
0: are you doing
1: you?
0: Today?
1: I'm just going for a bit of shopping, then I'm going home.
0: Right.
1: Okay.
0: You enjoy the day.
1: And you.
0: Nice
1: Thank
0: to meet you, Leslie.
1: Bye-bye.
0: Cheers. Bye.

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1: Runaway by Martin Smith. Martin Smith, formerly of Delirious, the frontman, the guitarist and singer from London. Great song that. It's nice to hear kind of heavy sounds in Christian music these days. It's Branch FM with Martin Cooper. It's Market Talk. We are talking about DIY this hour, and we're talking about the improvements that you're doing at home. Now, earlier I met Donna. I asked her if she ever did any DIY around the home.
2: No.
1: No?
2: No. I don't know.
1: Not painting a wall?
2: No, not for a lot of years.
1: Yeah. So, can I ask, how many houses have you lived in so far?
2: Oh, about five.
1: Five?
2: Yeah.
1: And who's done the decorating?
2: My sister and my mum.
1: Ah, they're the experts.
2: Yeah.
1: And so what do you get them to do? Do you get them to do the papering?
2: Papering, painting, glossing.
1: I can't abide papering.
2: Oh,
1: I just think
2: I know.
1: It is too much.
2: It is too much effort, definitely, yeah.
1: Now, what do you like about DIY furniture, like flat pack, IKEA stuff?
2: Get it ready built.
1: Do you?
2: Yeah. Yeah. I can't do with all that messing about.
1: It's too much.
2: It's too much, yeah, yeah.
1: Lovely. What are your plans for today?
2: I'm going to work now.
1: Right, well, you enjoy your work.
2: Thank
1: if you.
2: Thank you, I will.
1: There we are, that's Donna. Coming next, we'll hear from Wally and from Richard as well, and their tips for successful DIY. King and Country, Burn the Ships.

0: My name's Martin. What's your name?
1: Wally.
0: Wally, it's nice to meet you, Wally.
1: Nice to meet you.
0: When it comes to DIY, do you think yourself an expert?
1: No, he's an expert.
2: Well, not really.
0: No? What's your name?
2: Richard.
0: Richard, nice to meet you, Richard.
2: Right, hiya.
0: Wally's saying you're an expert in DIY.
2: Not an expert, but...
0: Do you do it?
2: I've done a little bit in my time, yeah.
0: Painting?
2: Yeah.
0: Emulsion?
2: Mm.
0: Gloss?
2: Yeah.
0: There's an art to gloss, isn't there?
2: There is, yeah.
0: Really got to take your time on
1: it. You've got the wrong way around.
2: Unless you're doing a door, then you'll roll her.
0: Oh, that's a good idea.
2: Sponge roller.
0: Sponge roller. Yeah, and you throw it away after.
2: Yeah, because you can.
0: That's a good idea. Yeah. Wallpapering?
2: Not really.
1: No.
2: Pass. Why are you wanting some doing?
0: No, I'm not. No, I'm just,
2: interested. I'm more of a saw, a drill and an hammer.
0: You know, first house I ever lived in, I'm of an age where... my partner persuaded me to paper the ceiling.
1: Oh, yeah. God,
0: can you imagine? I know, can
1: Hard
0: you imagine
1: work,
0: that?
1: Yeah.
2: You got a piece of 3x2.
0: That's right.
2: And a stick, and then you...
0: Yeah, two of you, yeah. Well, two of you are.
2: Yeah, yeah, definitely.
0: Yeah, but and then I looked at it, I thought, why did I bother with that?
2: No, exactly. I don't know. Wood chip, what worst? You could never get wood chip off.
0: No.
2: All council houses had wood chip.
0: Yeah. Yeah,
2: but,
0: and you can't steam
2: I'm more
0: it,
2: of a I'm more of a joiner DIYer,
0: oh,
2: yeah, rather than a papering and painting.
0: So what's your attitude to flat pack furniture, IKEA stuff?
1: Rubbish.
2: I don't know. It's cheap and cheerful, isn't it?
0: Yeah.
2: You know, it's there. It does job.
0: Yeah.
2: It's not like it used to be your MFI stuff. You know, it's there.
0: Yeah.
2: It does job.
0: That's it.
2: It isn't like you're standing on it or. But you can't beat the proper, you can't beat homemade furniture.
0: So did you train to be a joiner?
2: No, I'm a car mechanic.
0: Oh, right, so it's cars primarily. Good.
2: My trade's cars.
0: Yes. So what are your plans for the rest of the day, both of you?
2: Shopping.
1: We're off shopping.
0: Up the market.
1: To start with.
3: There we are, that's Wally and Richard, self-taught carpenter. I think that's really good. Tell my hat off to him. This is Becca Shea and a track called King.

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1: Is a difficult situation pressing in on you? 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
0: And tomorrow it's Breakfast with Barnabas Childs from 7 until 10, including travel, sport, and local news as well. We'll meet Paul shortly. He talks about his DIY tips for successful improvements at home after Zach Williams' rescue story.

0: 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Let's go to the Dewsbury Market area right now. Listen to this. I met Paul and I asked him how he reckoned he was with doing DIY.
1: Pretty good.
0: Oh, yeah.
1: Yes.
0: How, can I ask, how many houses have you lived in so far?
1: In my life?
0: Yeah.
1: Four.
0: Probably. Four?
1: Yeah.
0: And have you done all the painting, decorating throughout?
1: Yes, yes. Yeah. Yes.
0: What are you like with paper hanging?
1: No, I haven't. Oh, told a fib there. I had to get somebody in to do the paper hanging.
0: Yeah, I'm the same.
1: It's a bit difficult.
0: Yes. Emulsion, that's fine.
1: Yeah, yes, yes.
0: Glossing, that's
1: glossing,
0: fine.
1: Glossing, fine, yes. Lovely, yes.
0: Yeah, yeah. Yeah, lovely. Do you lay floors? Have you laid floors at all?
1: Yes, I've laid floors.
0: Yeah?
1: Yeah.
0: Hey, you've done a lot, haven't you?
1: Carpets, floors.
0: Yeah?
1: Yeah, yeah.
0: There's an art to carpet, isn't there? Because you've got to stretch it.
1: My granddad learned me at a very young age.

0: The former Q there, that's Paul. Nice to meet someone like that, isn't it? This is Shane and Shane, and God of Ages Past.
1: If my heart

0: 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It's Branch FM, Radio for Life on 101.8. I've been out in the market talking about your DIY skills. I met Robert and I asked him what he was like at do-it-yourself.
1: One of the best.
2: There we go. What about wallpapering?
1: No.
2: No.
1: That's the wife.
2: Yeah.
1: Running, wearing, put a new kitchen in last Christmas.
2: Yeah, you're all right with that.
1: Mm.
2: Wow, so you do all the complex stuff.
1: Sort
2: emotioning.
1: I even repair laptops.
2: Do you know?
1: Yeah.
2: I'll come to you then. You're the man.
1: Yeah.
2: What about flat pack furniture?
1: Yeah, yeah. Well, new kitchen came before Christmas, 19 flat packs.
2: You installed a kitchen yourself?
1: Yeah.
2: No, that's pretty good. What's your trade? What's your background?
1: My background's textile.

0: Sales and billing trade, basically, but fair amount out, really.
1: Yeah. Well, I think you have to, don't you? Just to keep the costs down and everything, yeah. Mm. Oh, smashing. So you're an expert at all this, then?
0: More or less.
1: Have you got any projects that you've done that you've been particularly proud of? I mean, have you seen installing a kitchen? You done anything else?
0: Not particularly, no.
1: Yeah, that's grand. What are your plans for today? Have you been down the market?
0: I've been to get me duck eggs. Duck weight for a week, and that's it.
1: Yeah? Well, you'll have a nice day.
0: All right, then.
1: Nice to meet you.
0: Thank you.
1: Take care.

The band is called Folding Lights. The song is called Roses. Lovely, isn't it? I'm Martin Cooper, and it's Market Talk on Branch FM 101.8. I've been asking shoppers in Dewsbury Market about do-it-yourself, about home improvements, and about assembling flat-packed furniture once you've got it home. The Bible in Genesis 2, verses 4 to 9, and then Genesis 2, 15 to 20, says this. This is the account of the heavens and the earth when they were created, when the Lord God made the earth and the heavens. Now no shrub had yet appeared on the earth, and no plant had yet sprung up, for the Lord God had not sent rain on the earth, and there was no one to work the ground. But streams came up from the earth and watered the whole surface of the ground. Then the Lord God formed a man from the dust of the ground and breathed into his nostrils the breath of life, and the man became a living being. Now the Lord God had planted a garden in the east, in Eden, and there he put the man he'd formed. The Lord God made all kinds of trees to grow out of the ground, trees that were pleasing to the eye and good for food. In the middle of the garden were the tree of life and the tree of the knowledge of good and evil. And then from verse 15, the Lord God took the man and put him in the Garden of Eden to work it and take care of it. And the Lord God commanded the man, "You're free to eat from any tree in the garden, but you mustn't eat from the tree of the knowledge of good and evil, for when you eat from it, you will certainly die." The Lord God said, "It's not suitable for a man to be alone. I will make a helper suitable for him." Now the Lord God had formed out of the ground all the wild animals and all the birds in the sky. He brought them to the man to see what he would name them. And whatever the man called each living creature, that was its name. So the man gave names to all the livestock, the birds in the sky, and all the wild animals. And I think these verses make the point that humankind was closely involved with God at that moment of creation. We helped to name all the birds and animals and looked after the garden, or at least that was God's original idea. 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The band is called We the Kingdom, this song, Holy Water.

band is called We The Kingdom. Lovely song called Holy Water for West Yorkshire, for Dewsbury. 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
3: No! I've got to be in London tonight, and I know a respectable old gentleman who lives there. We'll give you lodgings for nothing. Jack Dawkins is my name, but I'm best known as the Artful Dodger.
4: Dodger, my lad. Who's this?
3: My new friend, Oliver Twist.
4: Make them your models, my dear.
5: I don't understand how taking a handkerchief out of a pocket will make me a great man.
4: Well, you'll learn, my dear. You'll learn.
6: For many days, Oliver remained in Fagin's room, picking the marks out of the pocket handkerchiefs, of which a great number were brought home. Sometimes he took part in the game which the two boys and the old gentleman played regularly every morning. At length, he began to languish for fresh air and took many occasions of earnestly entreating the old gentleman to allow him to go out to work with his two companions. Days passed. There had been no handkerchiefs to work upon, and the dinners had been rather meagre. Perhaps for these reasons, the old gentleman finally gave his assent for Oliver to go out and placed him under the joint guardianship of Charlie Bates and the Dodger.
5: Where are we going?
3: Stay close, Oliver.
7: Let's sally over to the green. We shouldn't have much trouble there. Oh, there's a tasty-looking apple.
5: The green?
3: Clerkenwell.
5: Charlie, shouldn't you pay for that apple?
7: Not at all. The owner and I have an understanding, you might say.
3: Do as I say, Oliver, and you'll come to no harm.
5: Harm?
3: It's the game, you see. Sometimes we play it in the street and people get confused.
5: It's not a game I've ever seen before I came to London. I want to go back.
3: Shh! Stop! Be still!
5: What's the matter?
3: Hush! Do you see the old cove at the end of the bookstore?
5: The old gentleman? Yes, I see him.
3: He'll do.
7: A prime plant.
5: But what are you going to
3: Come on, Charlie.
6: The two boys walked stealthily across the road and slunk close behind an old gentleman whose attention was on the books lining the stall. Oliver, not knowing whether to advance or remain, stood looking on in silent amazement. The old gentleman was a very respectable-looking personage with a powdered head and gold spectacles. He was dressed in a bottle-green coat with a black velvet collar and carried a smart bamboo cane under his arm. He had taken up a book from the stall, and there he stood, reading away as hard as if he were in his armchair in his own study. It was clear that he saw not the bookstall, nor the street, nor the boys, nor in short anything but the book itself. Oliver then felt horror and alarm as, standing a few paces off, he saw the Dodger's hand plunge into the pocket of the old man and draw from it a handkerchief. He handed that to Charlie Bates, and then the two ran at full speed round the corner. In an instant, the whole mystery of the handkerchiefs and the watches and the jewels and Fagin rushed into the boy's mind.
5: Oh, no.
8: Someone has stolen my handkerchief. Someone has... You! Boy!
5: Not me! I... No! Ah!
8: Stop! Pete! Stop! Stop!
6: Stop! There is a magic in the sound of stop, thief! The tradesman leaves his counter, and the driver his wagon. The butcher throws down his tray. The errand boy his parcels. The schoolboy his marbles. The child his toy. Away they ran, helter-skelter, yelling, screaming, knocking down the passengers as they turned the corners. And the streets, squares, and courts re-echo with the sound.
9: Stop thief!
6: The cry is taken up by 100 voices, and the crowd accumulates at every turning. Aye, stop him for God's sake, were it only in mercy. And one man does. Stopped at last. He is down upon the pavement, and the crowd eagerly gather round him.
10: Stand aside, stand aside.
11: Give him a little air.
12: Nonsense! He doesn't deserve it.
11: Step aside. No room there for the gentleman.
12: Please, let me through.
13: Is this the boy, sir?
12: Yes, I'm afraid it is.
10: Afraid?
12: Poor fellow. He's hurt himself.
14: Make way for the copper.
15: So, what's all this then?
14: This boy is a thief.
15: Is he? Come on, you, get up.
16: It wasn't me. It was two other boys.
15: Well, ain't no other boys here.
16: But they were. They were chasing me too. They must have run off.
15: That's enough of your stories now. Come on, get up.
12: Don't hurt him.
15: Oh, no. I won't hurt him. Calm, it won't do lying there. Will you stand upon your legs, you young devil?
16: I'll try.
15: Yeah, we'll try. Harder! Come on, you. You as well, sir.
12: Of course.
15: Here you go, Mr. Reginald. A young thief.
17: Oh, well, we've got a place for you. And this gentleman?
15: Is the party what's been robbed?
12: Actually, I'm not sure that this boy took the handkerchief. I would rather not press the case.
17: Too late. Must go before the magistrate now, sir. This way to his eminence, young gallows, and no tricks. This way, sir.
12: I'll say again that I'd rather not press the case.
17: Why not?
12: There's something in that boy's face. He looks like... Bless my soul, where have I seen something like that look before? No, must be imagination.
17: I don't know what you're on about.
12: Neither do I.
18: Come in.
17: Your worship.
19: What is it, officer? Bailiff, who is this fellow?
17: I never got his name.
12: My name, sir, is Brownlow. Who are you, sir?
19: Officer, what's this fellow charged with?
17: He's not charged at all, your worship. He appears against this boy, your worship.
19: Appears against the boy, does he? Swear him in.
17: Do you swear to tell the truth, the old truth, and nothing but the truth, so help you God?
12: I do.
19: No. What's the charge against this boy?
12: I was standing at a book...
19: Hold your tongue, sir! Policeman, where's the policeman?
15: Here, your worship.
19: Give your account.
15: Well, your worship, I was summoned by a crowd proclaiming the boy here to be a thief.
19: Did you search him?
15: I did, your worship, as I brought him here.
19: And?
15: I found nothing on his person.
19: Are there any witnesses?
15: Oh, none, your worship.
19: Well, Mr. Brownlog, do you mean to state what your complaint is against this boy, or do you not?
12: I was standing at a bookstall, engaged in reading a book, when a handkerchief was taken from my pocket.
19: By this boy? You saw him do it?
12: No.
19: Then why do you believe he took your handkerchief?
12: When I proclaimed my handkerchief stolen, he ran away. I then ran after him, assuming him to be the thief or connected with the thieves.
19: Oh, and for that, you would have him imprisoned?
12: I have already said I would rather not press the case. As you can see, the boy has been hurt, and I fear that he is ill.
19: Oh, yes, yes, I dare say. What's your name, boy? And none of your tricks. Is your name, you hardened little scoundrel? Officer, what is his name?
17: We never got one.
19: But where does he live? Does he have any parents?
17: We don't know, your worship.
19: Oh, stuff and nonsense. This is a waste of time. The boy stands committed for 3 months' hard labour. Clear the office.
12: Please, your worship.
19: Clear the office.
17: Come along, boy.
12: I beg you.
19: Clear the office.
20: Stop. Don't take him away.
19: What?
20: For heaven's sake, look,
19: turn this
20: for a moment.
19: Out. Clear the office.
20: I will not be turned out. I saw it all. I keep the bookstall. Your worship, you must hear me.
19: Oh, go on, man. What have you got to say?
20: This. I saw three boys, two others and a prisoner here, loitering on the other side of the way when this gentleman was reading. The robbery was committed by another boy. I saw it done, and I saw that this boy was perfectly amazed by it.
19: Yeah, well, why didn't you come here before?
20: I hadn't a soul to mind the shop. Everybody who could have helped me had joined in the pursuit. I could get nobody until 5 minutes ago, and I've run here all the way.
19: This man here was reading, was he?
20: Yes, the very book he has in his hand.
19: Oh, that book, eh? Is it paid for?
20: No, it is not.
8: Oh, dear me. I forgot all about it.
19: A nice person to prefer a charge against a poor boy. I consider, sir, that you have obtained possession of that book under very suspicious circumstances, and you may think yourself very fortunate if the owner of the property declines to prosecute. Do you decline, sir?
20: I decline on this occasion.
19: Let this be a lesson to you, my man. Or the law will overtake you yet. The boy is discharged. Clear the office.
8: Forgive me, sir, for making off with your book. I believe this will cover it and any inconvenience.
20: It will indeed, sir.
8: And as for you, boy?
16: Yes, sir.
8: I would like to know where... Oh, dear, you look very pale.
16: I feel...
8: Oh, poor boy. Call a coach, somebody. Hurry!
7: Cool, blimey. What do you make of that?
3: Bad! That's what I make of it. Hold your noise! Do you want to be grabbed, stupid? Why'd you laugh when there's nothing to laugh about?
7: I can't help it. To see him being chased as a thief. And me with a wipe in my pocket.
3: Laugh now, but what'll Fagin say?
7: What? Why? What should he say?
3: Gammon and spinach. You'll find out soon enough, won't you?
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19: Where's Oliver?
21: What's become of the boy? Speak out, or I'll throttle you.
3: What? The cops have got him, and that's all to be said about it. Now let me go, will you?
21: Oh, that's how it is it? That's how it is. Where's my pot? I'll show you how it is.
3: Stop it, Feige!
21: And you, Charlie, you worthless, lazy, useless...
7: Stay back, Fagin!
21: I'll stay back once I've best your brains
7: in. It couldn't be helped!
21: 1 minute with you. That's all I need.
3: Leave him alone, Fagin! Or we'll give back to you as good as you give us. We won't be bullied.
21: You don't know what bullying is!
3: Fagin, stop!
7: The door!
21: What? Who is it?
22: Open this door before I kick it in.
3: It's Bill Sykes.
21: Open the door, Charlie. That may save your life.
7: Hello, Bill.
23: Why? What a blaze is in the wind now. Step aside, Charlie. We'll see all about Fagin. Come in, you sneaking varmint. What are you stopping outside for? As if you're ashamed of your master. Come in, you mangy beast. Lie down. What are you up to? Ill-treating the boys, you covetous, avaricious, insatiable old fence. I wonder they don't murder you. I would if I were them.
21: Hush, hush. Mr. Sykes, don't speak so loud.
23: None of your mistering. You always mean mischief when you come at that.
21: You seem out of humour, Bill.
23: Perhaps I am. Get me something to drink. Oh. And not that watered-down beer, neither.
21: Yeah, of course, Bill.
23: And mind you don't poison it.
21: Dodger, pour him the drink.
3: Yes, Fagin.
23: So, what's the commotion?
21: Well, a new boy's been caught this very day, Bill. Oliver is his name.
3: Here you go, Bill.
23: Another.
21: Yeah, go on, Dodger. You heard him.
3: Right.
21: I'm afraid that Oliver may say something which will get us into trouble.
23: Well, that's very likely. You're up to your neck in it, Fagin.
21: Maybe so. Maybe so. But I'm afraid, you see, Bill, that if the game was up with us, it might be up with a good many more. And that it would come out rather worse for you than it would for me, my dear.
0: We must find out what's been done in the magistrates. You must get hold of him somehow.
21: Yeah, precisely, Bill.
0: Send a voice for him.
3: That won't work, Bill. We were there, in the crowd. Someone might know us.
0: Well, then you go, Fagin.
21: Oh, no. I go near the place, I'll never leave again. Now, there has to be another way. Someone's coming. I'm not expecting anyone. Well, you followed, you stupid boys.
13: Don't think so, Fagin.
0: Don't start shaking like a little girl, Fagin. I know those footsteps. It's Nancy, and she'll be the answer to our problem.
1: I knew I'd find you here, Bill. How many glasses has he had, Fagin?
21: Nancy, my...
1: Three? Four?
21: Well, we have more important issues.
1: Hello, Dodger. Charlie.
2: Bye, Nancy.
1: Why the long faces?
21: Nancy, my dear, you're the very thing we need. You'll go, won't you, my dear?
1: Where?
21: Only just up to the magistrates, my dear.
0: She'll go.
1: To the magistrates? I will not. So it's no use to trying it on.
0: What do you mean by that?
1: But what I say, Bill.
0: Why, you're just the very person for it. Nobody around here knows anything of you.
1: No, and I don't want them to, neither.
0: She'll go, Fagin.
1: No, she won't, Fagin.
0: Yes, she will, Fagin. Or she'll be sorry in ways she can't understand now. Do you get my meaning, Nancy?
1: Well, what do you want me to do?
4: Now, miss, what's the trouble?
24: What's become of him? Where have they taken him to? Oh, do have pity and tell me what's been done with the dear boy, if you please, sir. Where is my dear Nolly?
4: Calm down, miss, and tell me what you want.
24: Is there a little boy here?
4: Well, no, God forbid.
24: But he must be, I was told.
4: I haven't got a boy here.
24: Where is he? I must find him.
4: Well, there was one brought in earlier.
24: Well, that must be him. Where is he?
4: Why, the gentleman's got him.
24: What gentleman?
4: Well, the one who accused him of thievery. Now, that turned out to be wrong, so the boy was released, but taken ill, and the gentleman carried him away to his own residence, I believe.
24: What residence? Where?
4: Pentonville, I thought I heard him say.
24: This is terrible.
4: Well, it could be worse, miss. The gentleman who has him was one of means.
24: Oh, my poor brother. I must find him.
21: Pentonville? How are we to find him there?
0: Right. Well, looking for him would seem like the obvious course of action, you old fool.
1: Where are you going, Bill?
0: Well, there's no finding him sitting round here. You're an honour to your sex, Nancy. I wish there were more like you.
1: Those are kind words.
0: And I wouldn't spend much time talking about it, Fagin. You don't know what the boy will say or when he'll say it. Let's go, dog. Stop lying about.
21: Bill's right. We must know where he is, my dears. Now, Charlie, do nothing but skulk about till you bring home some news of him.
1: Right, Fagin.
21: Nancy, my dear, I must have him found. I trust to you, my dear, to you and to the artful for everything.
3: What, Fagin?
21: There. Look here. There's money, my dears. Yeah, I shall shut up this shop tonight. You'll know where to find me. Now, don't stop a minute, not an instant, my dears.
1: Is he to be kidnapped from the gentleman?
21: Yes. Whatever you can lay hands on him. Find him out. That's all. I shall know what to do next, never fear. If he means to blab us among his new friends, we may stop his mouth yet.
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6: In a pleasant house on a quiet, shady street near Pentonville, a bed was prepared for Oliver. Mr. Brownlow lost no time in seeing his young charge carefully and comfortably deposited, and here he was tended to with a kindness and solicitude that knew no bounds. For many days, Oliver remained insensible to all the goodness of his new friends. The sun rose and sank, and rose and sank again, and many times after that. And still the boy lay stretched on his uneasy bed, dwindling away beneath the dry and wasting heat of fever. Weak and thin and pallid, he awoke at last from what seemed to have been a long and troubled dream.
16: What room is this?
2: Oh,
16: where have I been brought to? This is not the place I went to sleep in.
5: Oh, hush, my dear. You must be very quiet, or you will be ill again. And you've been very ill as ill could be, pretty nigh. Lie down again. There's a dear.
16: Thank you.
5: Drink some of this.
6: Oliver dozed off again. When he awoke, it was nearly 12 o'clock. He lay awake for some time, counting the little circles of light which the reflection of the rushlight shade threw upon the ceiling. The darkness and the deep stillness of the room were very solemn, as they brought into the boy's mind the thought that death had been hovering there for many days and nights. As if he feared it might yet fulfill its awful purpose, he turned his face upon the pillow and fervently prayed to heaven. Gradually, he fell into that deep, tranquil sleep which ease from recent suffering alone imparts, that calm and peaceful rest which it is pain to wake from. It was a bright day when Oliver opened his eyes. He felt cheerful and happy. The crisis of the disease was safely past. He belonged to the world again. In 3 days' time, he was able to sit in an easy chair, well propped up with pillows, and as he was still too weak to walk, Mrs. Bedwin had him carried downstairs into her little room. Having him set by the fireside, the good old lady sat herself down and began to weep.
16: Why are you crying?
5: Oh, never mind me, my dear. I'm only having a regular good cry. There. It's all over now, and I'm quite comfortable.
16: You're very, very kind to me, ma'am.
5: Well, never you mind that, my dear. That's got nothing to do with your broth, and it's full time you had it. We must get up our best looks for Mr. Brownlow, because the better we look, the more he'll be pleased.
16: Yes, ma'am.
5: Are you fond of pictures, dear?
16: Pictures?
5: You've been staring at that portrait ever since you were brought in.
16: I don't quite know, ma'am. I have seen so few that I hardly know. What a beautiful, mild face that lady has. Who is she, ma'am?
5: Well, really, my dear, I don't know. It's not a likeness of anybody that you or I know, I expect.
16: She's so pretty. But her eyes look so sorrowful. And they seem fixed upon me. It makes my heart beat as if she was alive and wanted to speak to me, but couldn't.
5: Lord save us, don't talk in that way, child. You're weak and nervous after your illness. Let me wheel your chair round to the other side and then you won't see it. There. You don't see it now, at all events. Come in.
10: Ah, Mrs. Bedwin.
5: Mr. Brownlow, sir. You've caught us unexpectedly. We had hoped to present ourselves to you when...
10: No, no, there's no need for formality. Let me see the boy.
16: Good morning, sir. Or is it afternoon?
10: No, don't try to get up. Oh, poor boy, poor boy. How do you feel, my dear?
16: Very happy, sir. I'm very grateful indeed, sir, for your goodness.
10: Of course. What is your name, boy?
16: My name? My name is Oliver, sir. Oliver Twist.
10: Strange name. To look at you, I simply can't get over the feeling that I have seen you somewhere before.
16: I don't know how that could be, sir.
10: It confounds me.
16: Sir, I was wondering, That is to say, we were discussing the portrait behind you.
12: Oh, which one?
5: Just there, sir. The lad was wondering who it is.
12: Who? Good heavens. It's been in front of me the entire time, Mrs. Bedwin.
5: Sir?
12: Don't you see it? It's a living copy.
5: I hadn't noticed.
12: Don't you see? The eyes, the head, the mouth, every feature is the same.
16: How is that possible?
5: Please, sir, the boy shouldn't be overexcited. He's gone pale.
12: Oh, I'm sorry, Oliver. This is a mystery to me.
16: I feel dizzy.
12: Oh, forgive me. We won't speak of it again. Remove the picture, Mrs. Bedwin.
5: Of course, sir. It'll trouble you no more, Oliver.
12: Oliver!
5: Oliver!

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3: There are some books to be taken to the bookseller in Clerkenwell. 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I trust you'll deliver them safely.
4: Oh, yes, sir.
5: Is there a problem here?
6: This boy won't go home with his sister.
4: I don't belong to them. Help me.
3: That boy is not to be trusted. 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
3: Welcome to 15 Minutes in the Word with New York Times bestselling author Joyce Meyer. On today's program, Joyce will be teaching from her series, Healing the Soul of a Woman. We've all been hurt, but we don't have to live with the pain from our past. And guys, this message is for you too. God wants to pick up all of our broken pieces and make us whole again. Now, here's Joyce with today's teaching.
4: I just had to have a breast removed because I had breast cancer. And this was like maybe 3 months before I wrote this. So now I've had this operation. I got two more to go for plastic surgery. The attendance at our meetings has fallen off because of the holiday season. I've had a lot of weird feelings. My mind's been lazy. I've been bored. I've been discontent. All of this stuff seems to have just caved in on me at once. I also feel, you notice how many times I'm saying I feel? I almost feel that I just don't know how to pray. I really have a hard time praying. Today it all seems to be too much. God help me, I feel like I'm gonna go under, but I guess I won't. I trust you're doing something, and I underline something, but I don't know what it is. Probably you're wanting a greater degree of abandonment. Well, I'm not sure I can do it, but I'm willing to let you do it if you want to. Dave always feels I'm at fault, and it's never him. I just gotta try to tell you some of the stuff you gotta get through if you're gonna actually commit and go home and try to get from where you are to where God wants you to be. I'm just trying to be real with you. To be honest, this is really hard on my flesh for him to always think he's right. But then I wrote down, but I don't guess it really matters that much anyway. It's all pride. Okay, now here comes the funny part. Okay, now it gets funny. I'm really sorry to have to report that I have had to tell the Lord tonight that I have gone as far as I can go. I've been telling him this for 2 years. Lord, take me as deep as you want to. I'm willing to do whatever you need me to do. But I really don't want to go on like this. I have gone as far as I can go. I want this pressure to let up. I would like some feelings, Lord. I don't know for sure if I can get out of this. He may not let me out of it. But I never thought that I would be the one who would back down. So on top of all my other problems, now I find that I am a spiritual coward. I tell you what, I was in my pit big time when I wrote this. Woo. Well, Lord, I just want you to know that I've gone as far as I can go. I know you say you got this call on my life, God, but I just can't take this anymore. You deal with me about every little crazy thing, and Dave just never has a, you never deal with him about anything. It's all me, all me, all me, always me, always me. And if I complain, you tell me it's pride. Well, God, I just want you to know that. Now, God, I really mean it. I can't go any further. You have got to do something. Okay, well, I don't know what happened the next day because I didn't write anything in here the next day, but but now here, 9 years later, I found this thing that I wrote here on December 26th, 9 years before. I don't know what happened in those 9 years, but this is what I put here. I was reading this old notebook today and thought I'd give you an update. Things things have changed drastically. I'm now on 375 TV stations, 250 radio stations. I travel the globe preaching the word of God. I've changed drastically. I enjoy peace almost continually. I've continued all these years to have different health struggles, but in the midst of it all, God has given me grace to do all he's called me to do. It's been hard at times, but I can report that God is faithful. I have 4 grandchildren. Now I have 11 and 1 on the way. And Danny got married 6 weeks ago, but now he's been married a long time. And Dave and I get along better than we ever have in our whole life. And we love each other so much. Now, I asked him to give me an update, and now we're on 1,000 television and radio stations, preaching the gospel in 90 languages around the globe. But I want to tell you, to get from there to here, I had to stop. I remember what you did to me. And there is no way that I'm going to forgive you. I will get you back. I got a new book of remembrance now, and it's not this one full of this junk. I keep a book of remembrance of all the amazing, amazing things that God does for me. And I want to tell you something. If you're still in the pit, I know exactly how you feel, but I'm telling you, this is your night to come out. When Jesus walked up to the tomb of Lazarus, he said, "Come out." When the king went and opened the door of the fiery furnace, and he saw not 3 men in there that went in, but he saw 4, because Jesus is always with you in your fiery furnace, he said, "Come out." And when they came out, they didn't even smell like smoke. And I'm telling you right now, it's time for you to come out. It's time for you to stop living like Jesus never died for you and start acting like the unbelievable, amazing human being that you are. Come on, give God a praise. Point number 2. Well, my heart's right. Okay, come on, we can do this. If you want your soul to be healed, you have to receive God's forgiveness, and that means that you have to forgive yourself. Now, obviously, we can't forgive ourselves for our sins, but when we receive God's forgiveness, receiving it means that you take it and you let it go, and in essence, you forgive yourself. The Bible says when he forgives us, he forgets our sins, and he removes them as far as the east is from the west. You don't need to sit around and think about all the things that you did that were wrong. One of the things that came up several times today was, how do I get rid of this regret? How do I get rid of this regret? And you know, I talk a lot about regret because my father, bless his heart, I mean, he's gone home and I'm happy to say with the Lord now, but he was 83 before he gave his life to Christ. And he was mean and hateful and abusive. And you know, when he died, nobody really cared because he never really did anything for anybody. We took care of him because we felt like it was what God wanted us to do. And that ended up being a witness to him. And he did receive Christ, I think, as a result of seeing God's unconditional love. But all he died, all he had laying on his hospital bed was regret. Regret. That's one of the reasons why I just wrote that book, Seize the Day. I tell you what, when I get to the end of my life, I want something to be proud of. I don't want to look back and just have nothing but regrets. I want to say, man, Jesus, we had quite a journey, and I'm so grateful for everything that you did in my life. I'm begging you tonight, don't live with regret. Don't park at the point of your pain. Let it go. I don't care if you did it 50 years ago or 10 years ago or 5 years ago or this morning or on your way to this conference. Ask God to forgive you and let it go. Receive His forgiveness.

0: You're mad at the preacher because he didn't shake your hand on Sunday, or you're mad at the choir director because you didn't get in the choir, or, you know, whatever. I mean, I don't know. There could be people mad because you didn't get to ask your question. I mean, we get mad about all kinds of silly stuff, and all it does is just slam the door on what God wants to do in your life. And you, maybe, I don't know, maybe you've never heard me before. I'm going to pretend like you've never heard me before and just say what I want to. Why do you want to stay mad at somebody that's out having a good time and don't even care that you're upset? That doesn't even make any sense. All you're doing is hurting yourself when you stay angry. You're not hurting them. All those years I hated my father, that didn't change him. That didn't make him want to repent or change him. Forgive people. You say, I want to, but I just can't. I just can't. Well, I ask a question like Beth told us to this morning. Years ago, I said to God, why is it I see sincere people come and ask me to pray for them that they'll be able to forgive? And then 2 weeks later, they're back again asking me to pray for the same thing. I know these are good people. I know they love you. Back then, I was doing like different weekly meetings around town. And so I had a lot of the same people week after week, and they would come back, same thing, same thing, same thing, same thing. And I knew they were sincere, and I didn't understand. I'm like, God, why, if they want to forgive, why is it that they don't seem to be able to? And this is exactly what the Lord spoke to me. He said, because they don't do what I tell them to. Now wait, what has God told us to do regarding forgiving our enemies? Pray for them? Come on, don't sit there and look so innocent. How many of you actually really sincerely pray for the people that have hurt you to be blessed? Yeah, well, we got a few holy hands up, but not very many, let me tell you. You know why? Because the truth is, you don't want them to be blessed. And I get that, and I'll even tell God that sometimes. The Bible says that you bless and do not curse them. To bless means to speak well of. To curse means to speak evil of. So that means you got to stop retelling everybody what they did to you over and over and over and over and over and over. You got to zip your lip, pray for God to bless them. It is very hard to keep hating somebody that you're praying for every day.
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0: Welcome to Everyday Moments with Joyce Meyer. Trees typically have roots that are as big as the tree itself. What's this mean in your life? Well, here's Joyce to talk about the roots and fruits of a Christian life on today's Everyday Moment.
1: Well, if you saw a huge apple tree sitting on top of a hill, loaded down with a lot of delicious apples, you might not be able to see it on the surface, but the truth is, that apple tree has deep roots. And I think a lot of times we need to think about how deep our roots are. You know, the Bible teaches us that we need to be rooted deep in the love of God. You need to know that you know that you know that you know that God loves you. And you need to be so firm in that knowledge that no trial or tribulation, no disappointment could ever take that away from you. The Bible tells us to be rooted in Christ. Our worth and our value needs to be in Christ. You know, when you have deep roots, if a tree has deep roots, then even though a storm may come along, it won't destroy that tree. It won't blow it over. Well, I think a lot of Christians are destroyed or kind of set aside their Christianity every time there's a storm simply because they don't have deep enough roots. Get rooted in God and in His Word.
0: Take today's Everyday Moment and look for practical situations where you can apply it. Let people see the change in you. If you want more insight from Joyce, then visit joycemeyer.org.
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0: 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We're continuing doing our interviews in regards to Hope Now in Harrogate, which is going to be taking place on the 1st and 2nd of August at Valley Gardens in Harrogate. Great event. And today I'm going to be talking to one of the speakers at Hope Now, Liz Mole, who is a counsellor. You're a tutor at Waverley Abbey College. Is that right to say that? Hi, Liz.
1: I am. Hi.
0: Could you tell me a little bit about, you know, first of all, Hope Now? Have you been to the event before?
1: Yes, I have. So I've been involved. Now, I was just trying to think how many years I've been involved with it, actually. It'll certainly be the last three or four, and possibly maybe a bit longer than that, because the years fly by and you don't notice. But so I quite often do sort of a couple of the teaching slots. Sometimes I have the privilege of sharing on a Sunday morning as well as part of the service. But yeah, throughout the day, there are sort of teaching slots, perhaps whilst the bands are changing over. So we have the opportunity just to share a short message about hope.
0: Could you give us a little sneak peek about what you might be sharing this time?
1: A little sneak peek. So, yeah, so at the moment, I'm actually in the process of preparing the studies at the moment, but my theme for this year is thinking about Isaiah 49 verse 16, I think it is, where it talks about we are inscribed on God's hands. And, you know, for me, it's realising that what do we write on the palm of our hands? We write things that are important. And so realising that we are important to God. No matter what our circumstances are, we cannot be forgotten because we are written on the palm of God's hands.
0: What does hope mean to you? You know, how important would you say that is?
1: Well, I think that for me as a Christian, that sure and certain hope means that I can live in a place of peace, ultimately, that, you know, I don't have to worry about death, obviously, and because, you know, I know that my eternal destiny is settled. It's also, you know, so that's that sort of sure and certain and eternal hope. But for me as well, it's about, you know, living the everyday reality of that. In terms of, you know, as you've said, I'm a counsellor, so I am working with people who have often very difficult stories, and by definition, really, of what I do, and being able to hold the hope for change is very important to me and the work that I do, simply because, you know, quite often people will come to me completely broken and overwhelmed by their circumstances. And, you know, a number of clients over the years have said to me, oh, it's really good that you can hold the hope because I have none. So until, you know, we've been working together for a while and they're beginning to see that glimmer of light and that possibility of that hope for change, that I can, you know, I can definitely carry that. And I can carry that, you know, because of my skills and my training, obviously, to some degree. But ultimately, I can carry that hope because I know redemption is possible. And when Christ said on the cross, it's finished, it meant that the work was complete. And that means that, you know, that possibility of working all things together for good, for even the most broken places, therefore, being able to be restored and redeemed and bought back is a tremendous gift to me personally, and I think ultimately to my clients as well.
0: Obviously not mentioning any names or sharing any stories, but yeah. You know, have you seen, through your work, have you seen God, you know, help people through these situations?
1: Oh, absolutely. When somebody gets to a place where they change their thinking, when they can find that hope for themselves, when they can, you know, just do a U-turn from heading in a direction of destruction to indeed that place of hope and peace and restoration, it is a beautiful thing to see. I offer, you know, and sometimes those changes kind of sneak in. I call them backdoor miracles because, you know, when you see somebody's thinking change, it doesn't come with a load of hullabaloo and blue flashing lights, as, you know, some miracles can. They kind of sneak in through the back door, almost unnoticed, but no less miracles and no less life-changing just because they sneak in through the back door.
0: I noticed on your email thing, you have about 1 in 4 people face mental health challenges. Is that right? That's in this country?
1: Yeah, which is a huge number. Yeah. And for me, you know, part of what I do for Waverley Abbey College, I train Christian counsellors. So, you know, it's a Christian-based college, which means, you know, everything we do is fundamentally Christian. But one of the reasons why I am passionate about Waverley training is because my heart's desire, and indeed Waverley's as well, is to see churches well-equipped to work with brokenness ultimately, so that we can offer that hope, and so that we can see that redemption being brought into more people's lives. You know, it's a great sadness to me that there are so many hurting people within our churches that we are not well enough equipped to work with effectively. One of my students once said, which I've coined her phrase, I do have permission to do it, but she says, you know, we want to do hurt well. And it's like, yes, we do. We want to see churches equipped well to work with the most broken people, really.
0: So do you go into churches and help churches, you know, speak at various churches?
1: I'm a trustee of a charity that does run out of my church, but the charity is separate. But really, you know, it's about equipping other people and, you know, training other people really to become those counsellors. That said, we also at Waverley, we also offer an introductory course, which is just 5 days and is fantastic really for anybody who is involved in pastoral care. So clearly you're not going to be a qualified counsellor at the end of 5 days, but it gives you some fantastic skills to be able to draw alongside, to be able to listen more effectively. And they run sort of about 4 times a year usually down in Farnham in Surrey, which I appreciate is a long way to go. That said, it's almost a bit like a retreat. So you learn lots of skills so that you're more equipped to draw alongside people, but you also look at yourself as well and kind of apply some of the learning to self. And so, you know, some people go on that course and say it's life-changing, and, you know, so it's a transformational course besides an equipping course. But I would argue that anybody who is involved in any kind of pastoral work, either in the church or in the community, would benefit from going on the Introduction to Christian Care and Counselling course.
0: The website is waverleyabbeycollege.ac.uk, is that right?
1: Yeah, absolutely. Yeah.
0: Why would you encourage people to come to Hope Now then, in Harrogate on the 1st and 2nd of August?
1: Well. Why would I? If the weather's kind, it's the Valley Gardens are a lovely place to be. The music's great. I'm not necessarily the best advocate for music, but it's really good fun. It's a great time for fellowship. You know, you tend to bump into people that you've not seen for ages and have a good catch up with them. But the testimony and the music is really, it's worth coming to. And, you know, the Valley Gardens are so beautiful. And it's a great space. Just come, have a picnic, you know, sit and listen to the music. There's usually some stalls. So I bring my books from Waverley. We have books into many different things, which can be quite helpful. So we have an insight series, for example, into things like depression and anxiety and many, many other titles in there. And I also, there tends to be one or two other sort of stalls as well. One selling, I think they sell blankets, and the money goes to Ukraine, I think. The counselling agency that I'm a founding trustee for, again, offers that professional, either faith-based or not faith-based. It's entirely up to the people who want to come along. But anybody who is struggling can, you know, get onto the website again. So that's wwca.uk is that website. And yeah, just go on there, have a look, see what you think. And then if you think that counselling would be beneficial, then please just either give us a call or send us an email. All the information is on the website.
0: Brilliant. Thank you for that. And yeah, reminder, Liz will be speaking at Hope Now in Harrogate. It's the 1st or the 2nd of August at Valley Gardens there. That's Liz Moll speaking to me today. Thank you, Liz.
1: Thank you.

0: 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Today I'm excited to be speaking with Pastor Rick and Cindy Johnson. And they are speaking, I believe you're speaking at Hope Now. We've been doing interviews about Hope Now in Harrogate coming up on the 1st and 2nd of August at Valley Gardens there. So hi to you both. Are you both speaking at the weekend?
1: I'm speaking prior in one of the prior events before it.
0: Right. Is that the one in
2: Church on the Way, yes, Bradford?
1: In Bradford.
0: Oh, okay. Yes, Church on the Way, yeah. In Bradford. That's on the Wednesday. Is that right?
1: It's Wednesday.
2: Wednesday night. Yeah.
0: So that'll be the 29th. If I'm getting my dates right. Yeah.
2: So, sounds good.
0: So can you tell me a little bit? Is this your first time at Hope Now? Have you been involved with the ministry there for a while?
1: Indeed, yes. We've both been involved, actively involved with it for, this will be our fourth year together?
2: Third or fourth year going over and doing, kind of leading the catering team for the volunteers that come and serve. Mm-hmm.
0: Do you know how many volunteers they normally have?
2: Well, last year, the biggest meal we served was for 80, and this year our biggest meal is for 106.
0: Oh, wow.
2: So pray for us.
0: Yeah, it just keep getting bigger and bigger, the event. So.
1: It does.
2: Yeah.
0: So the volunteers, are they from like local churches?
2: There are volunteers from locally as well as
1: internationally.
2: There's missionary kids, you know, parents that are serving overseas in Europe that are coming to serve on the team. And I'm sure there's quite a few from America.
0: Yeah.
2: All over.
0: So what kind of things are they doing throughout the time in terms of the volunteers? Yeah.
2: Yeah. Mm-hmm. They'll eat.
1: Yeah, they'll be fed. That's our duties. One of the things that began at the very first one is a team came over from Seattle, a youth group with a really unique ministry. They play swing band music.
0: Yeah.
1: And dress up with the poodle dresses and skirts and stuff for the 40s and 50s. Live music and they swing dance. And they invite people, passersby, to come in and, you know, learn to dance and swing. And it's a lot of fun.
0: Have you done it?
1: Me out there with my two left feet and the third arm thrown in for good measure and able to do it. But it's a lot of fun, and it just breaks down any barriers and opens up opportunities for conversation. That team hasn't been coming for a few years. It's sort of a homegrown team now that a lot of the youth will be doing that.
2: So part of the week leading up to the actual event is they do training. So they'll be learning how to swing dance and how to teach other people to swing dance. Then they have a children's tent, which is really beautiful. They do a brilliant job of it. So the kids learn how to make balloon animals and face paint. Yeah. And
1: other volunteers come into that.
2: Yeah, so it's just a variety of things. I'm trying to think of what else there is. We're kind of so focused on the food.
1: Yes, section.
2: Kind of in a kitchen cooking for them, and we just bring food to them. So
1: other volunteers coming in, mics and sound and all the cable equipment.
0: Yeah, no, there's a lot that goes in. Yeah, a lot that goes in to setting everything up. So you enjoy coming to Harrogate?
1: Very much.
2: We do, yeah. We know Pastor Mike and Teresa Howard and their kids. We've known their kids. We've been here in Northern Ireland 17 years. So I think Sophia is 18, maybe. So we've known them for most of their lives, at least seen them off and on, at least once a year.
0: Yeah.
2: So, just, and bigger, I think even bigger than all that's happening is the prayer behind it. I mean, we started praying for this one last year.
0: Yeah.
2: As soon as the last event finished, we started praying in earnest for all that's going to happen and just trusting the Lord to reach out and draw people to himself. So it's exciting.
0: Yeah. So you mentioned Northern Ireland. So you pastors at to Calvary Chapel Fellowship in Ballymena in Northern Ireland. Yeah. So could you tell me a little bit about the church?
1: It's a small church. It's all local folks, and that sometimes I still strain a little bit to understand the dialects. Yeah, and we're meeting now just off the town center in a building that has a real outreach to the people, and get a lot of interesting people come in off the streets and that. So, yeah, we're a real, like, low-key working class, salt of the earth, as they say, people in there.
2: And everyone's welcome, no matter.
1: Oh, sure.
2: We've had some people come in intoxicated, and people just love them and give them a coffee. And just, yeah, it's really, it's wonderful to see the body of Christ really reaching people and loving them like Jesus would.
0: Yeah.
2: I think that's key to
1: that's
2: that.
1: Our goal.
2: Yeah.
0: Rick, can you tell me a little bit about your story, your testimony, if that's okay? Yeah, you came to faith in Southern California during the Jesus People revival.
1: That's right, yeah. Sort of at the end of the Jesus People revival, and I was a, you know, a typical story out of that. You know, I was a big drug user, and I was raised up. My family was not Christian, so I was fourth generation of this, basically a cult. It's called Christian Science. They teach that man is God. And that Jesus was just a man with what they called the Christ consciousness. So, yeah, very strange religion. So I did not grow up believing in Jesus or following him at all. But in my drug use, I had a real curiosity. I really wanted to find God. You know, I knew it wasn't in me. You know, that's more to that. And, you know, everything was open except Christianity. But one day I met a young lady in a college course that I was taking, and eventually she invited me to go to a concert Sunday night. And there at that concert, it was a Jesus People's concert. You know, it was a good concert. But the invitation came out to accept Christ, and I had never, ever heard the gospel before. It was the first time I heard it. And when I heard about the real Jesus, the Jesus of the Bible, I said, that's it. I should accept him in my heart someday. But the Holy Spirit knows me, wasn't about to let me off the hook. And that night, I was one of the last people to go forward and receive the Lord. And it just instantly, at that moment, was filled with joy. All desires for drugs were gone. Never really returned. What was also really good was this this girl and her friends. I invited me into her circle, and you started straight away going out and sharing the Lord and visiting people and, you know, serving the Lord right at the beginning. And that was wonderful.
0: What about yourself, Cindy?
2: I came to faith. It was kind of a strange story, but I was raised, you know, Sundays were for shopping and watching American football. That's what Sundays were for, a day of rest and kind of doing nothing. So we weren't religious in any manner growing up. And as I got older and I got in a flat with my best friend, Mary, and one summer my sister came and stayed with us. She had an internship at a company really close to where I worked. So I said, come hang out with us and I can take you to work. And with her came her boyfriend all the time visiting. And he was very strange and was really into music and was interpreting all the lyrics to these songs and spiritualizing everything. And Mary and I were just like, oh, okay, this is really cool. And it makes sense. And it was exciting and drawing. And then it got twisted and really strange and got very demonic. Ended up, that's what led me to the Lord, was this guy and just the fear of, like, this is not right and there's something wrong. And right about that same time is when I met Rick.
0: Right.
2: And his flatmate, Bill, who's now married to Mary. And obviously we're married. So yeah, the Lord just used what the enemy meant for evil for an amazing life. And you know, I've not looked back, not once. Just, yeah. The freedom I found and the joy, as you said, and the peace. And not that it's been easy, it's been hard. I mean, trials come, but, you know, I know who my God is, so.
0: Have you seen the because that's about the Jesus People Revival. Have you seen the movie Jesus Revolution?
2: Jesus Revolution.
1: Yes.
2: Mm-hmm. You got a t-shirt.
1: Yeah. Been there, have the t-shirt. Yeah. Well, oh, boy, that really took me back to the day. It was really, it was really great to watch that. I really, really could relate.
0: God called you to Northern Ireland, but before that, where were you serving? Well, I mean, I know you were, I guess you were in California, and you were serving before that, you know, as missionaries, weren't you?
1: Not really. Uh-huh. We had wanted to serve as missionaries. Yeah. Right. And serve overseas, but the door never really opened up until I received, out of the blue, God's call to come to Northern Ireland.
0: Just to say, you know, if people want to check it out, it's calvarybraidvalley.org is the website, and you're on Facebook as well. I noticed recently, Rick, you've been doing a series on Revelation.
1: Revelation.
0: Tell me a little bit about that.
1: Oh, that's been fun. It's been really well received. You know, just seeing the signs of the times, it's like, gosh, you know, let's see what the Bible has to say about the very end of that. So we've been getting into it, and the book doesn't scare me a bit. You know, some people shy away from it because it's like, it seems all weird and wee, but, you know, I understand it pretty well. Been well taught over the years. That's one great thing about Calvary Chapels. They're really strong on teaching the Bible. And so it's been really good, and people have really responded in a good way to it.
2: So I just finished the churches. So after Harrogate,
1: this Sunday,
2: you'll start chapter 4.
1: Yeah.
2: So,
0: yeah. Are you going through the whole book? What led you to do that?
1: I just had a real sense, a real feeling from the Lord. It's like, you know, it's appropriate for the times we're in to look and see. We read through the Bible together in a reading program, you know, throughout the year, and repeat it. And last year when we read Revelation, I go, wow, it really, like, we're going to be missing all this. You know, people need to know what's coming and what's going to happen. And know, you know, too, with the rapture, you know, to get on board now.
0: can people watch or listen to your sermons? Yeah.
1: Yes, they can.
2: Yeah. We have a YouTube channel, same name, Calvary Braid Valley. Yeah, all of his teachings are recorded and uploaded.
0: So obviously, do we talking about hope now in Harrogate? I mean, what does hope mean to you? And, you know, what kind of hopeful message do you bring to people?
1: Yeah. Hope means so much, and it's something that the world is searching for. So many people do not have hope or anything, any chance for a future. And so to know, you know, hope is, to me, hope is Jesus. Hope is the sure foundation that we have in our salvation in Jesus. And in fact, when been asked to speak Church on the Way in Bradford, and that's what I'll be speaking on. So your timing is really, really good. Hope as an anchor, anchor for our lives. And that's what hope is. It's a real firm, it's a rock solid rock to know that we have something to look forward to, something to look at and look to face the problems and situations any of us might be finding ourselves in.
0: That'll be Wednesday, July the 29th at Church on the Way in Bradford. So I presume that's in the evening when you're speaking. It's been great to speak to you both. If there's anything else that you want to share, then please do. But, you know, I just want to mention again, it's Hope Now in Harrogate on the 1st and the 2nd of August at Valley Gardens in Harrogate. I'm sure you've got lots of nice food planned for them.
1: It's amazing.
2: Yeah, it'll be fun. It's great. We have a man that we've met over the years from
1: Hungary.
2: Right. Emery. He's a chef.
0: Yeah.
2: So he worked at a conference center for years. So he's on our team this
1: year for the first year.
2: We're on his team this year.
1: He doesn't know it.
2: So it's great because it's like somebody actually knows what they're doing for a large number. I'm just a home cook.
0: Yeah.
1: She's a very good home cook.
0: What's your...
2: So far, nobody's getting sick, so praise the Lord.
0: What's your favorite food to cook?
2: Well, I won't be doing it there, but my favorite food to cook is anything with lots of spices. I just love spice, like Indian and curries. And he recently went to Pakistan and brought me back a bunch of spice mixes, and oh my goodness, I just like flavor.
0: Yeah. Rick, do you have favorite food to eat?
1: It's pretty much the same too.
2: Yeah, you know, food's whatever I cook.
1: Yeah, whatever I cook. Oh, today, this is my favorite. But a favorite style and something I kind of miss is proper Mexican food.
2: Yes.
0: Right.
1: We sort of grew up on that. And
2: it's hard to
1: Southern
2: eat
1: California.
2: Ingredients here.
1: Yeah.
0: Yeah. Well, thank you very much, both of you, for speaking to me today. That was
2: You're welcome.
0: Thank you. That was Pastor Rick and Cindy Johnston, and they are from Calvary Braid Valley Fellowship in Ballymena in Northern Ireland. Thank you very much. And yeah, of course, yeah, just a reminder once again, I hope now, 1st and the 2nd of August, do come along. Valley Gardens are on both days there. Thank you.
1: It's a lot of fun. It really is a fun event, and you know, we're praying for good weather that makes it even more fun.
0: We have been having lovely weather, so hopefully that continues. Yes.
2: Long may it last.
1: Continued next weekend.
2: Well, thank you so much, Barnabas.
0: Thank you.
1: Thank you.
2: God bless you.
1: God bless you.
0: God bless you.
1: And all the listeners.

0: seasons, and you are in one season. In the natural, it is summer. But know this, says the Lord, that there are seasons in my spirit as well, that indeed I am moving upon you. Although indeed it is written that the Son of God is the same yesterday, today, and forever. For I am constant and unchanging, yet I move by my spirit in different ways to manifest my power and my grace. Yeah, and there are times when I call you to wait quietly upon me, says the Lord, to meditate in your heart, to consider my love, my greatness, my power, says the Lord. And there are times, says the Lord, when I will move upon you in exuberance of joy. And there are times, says the Lord, when I will say to you, stay and behold me. And there are times when I will say, go, says the Lord, for I want you to be sent out and do those things which I've called you to do. So says the Lord, be those that in your heart remain in communion with the Lord your God. And as you remain in communion with me, so I will direct you, and you will know the way to go, and you will walk in fellowship with me, says your God. So, in the past, I've invited people to read the scripture. I'd like to do so again today. I'd like to make Acts chapter 14 a scripture reading today. It's quite a long chapter with one or two names to pronounce, but I'll leave the microphone open, and maybe somebody would like to read maybe all the way down to verse 18, and then somebody else finish the chapter. So I'll just leave it open. You can come forward and speak into the microphone. Yeah, chapter 14 of Acts, down to verse 18.
1: Translation, it says, the same thing happened in Iconium. Paul and Barnabas went to a Jewish synagogue and preached with such power that a great number of both Jews and Greeks became believers. Some of the Jews, however, spurned God's message and poisoned the minds of the Gentiles against Paul and Barnabas. But the apostles stayed there a long time, preaching boldly about the grace of the Lord. And the Lord proved their message was true by giving them power to do miraculous signs and wonders. But the people of the town were divided in their opinion about them. Some sided with the Jews and some with the apostles. Then a mob of Gentiles and Jews, along with their leaders, decided to attack and stone them. When the apostles learned of it, they fled.

0: to the region of Laconia, to the towns of Lystra and Derbe and the surrounding area. And there they preached the good news. While they were in Lystra, Paul and Barnabas came upon a man with crippled feet. He'd been that way from birth, so he had never walked. He was sitting and listening as Paul preached. Looking straight at him, Paul realized he had faith to be healed. So Paul called to him in a loud voice, "Stand up." And the man jumped to his feet and started walking. And when the crowd saw what Paul had done, they shouted in their local dialect, "These men are gods in human form." They decided that Barnabas was the Greek god Zeus and that Paul was Hermes, since he was the chief speaker. Now the temple of Zeus was located just outside the town, so the priest of the temple and the crowd brought bulls and wreaths of flowers to the town gates, and they prepared to offer sacrifices to the apostles. But when the apostles, Barnabas and Paul, heard what was happening, they tore their clothing in dismay and ran out among the people shouting, "Friends, why are you doing this? We are merely human beings just like you. We have come to bring you the good news that you should turn from these worthless things and turn to the living God who made heaven and earth, the sea and everything in them. In the past, he permitted all the nations to go their own ways, but he never left them without evidence of himself and his goodness. For instance, he sends you rain and good crops and gives you food and joyful hearts." But even with these words, Paul and Barnabas could scarcely restrain the people from sacrificing to them.
1: So I'm reading from the same translation. Then some Jews arrived from Antioch and Iconium and won the crowd to their side. They stoned Paul and dragged him out of town, thinking he was dead. But as the believers gathered around him, he got up and went back into the town. The next day he left with Barnabas for Derbe. After preaching the good news in Derbe and making many disciples, Paul and Barnabas returned to Lystra, Icon, and Antioch of Pisidia, where they strengthened the believers. They encouraged them to continue in the faith, reminding them that we must suffer many hardships to enter the kingdom of God. Paul and Barnabas also appointed elders in every church. With prayer and fasting, they turned the elders over to the care of the Lord, in whom they had put their trust. Then they traveled back through Pisidia and Pamphylia. They preached the word in Perga, then went down to Attalia. Finally, they returned by ship to Antioch of Syria, where their journey had begun. The believers there had entrusted them to the grace of God to do the work they had now completed. Upon arriving in Antioch, they called the church together and reported everything God had done through them and how he had opened the door of faith to the Gentiles too. And they stayed there with the believers for a long time.
2: Thank you. Thank you very much. So, the last couple of weeks, we were laying a foundation for, when we talked about ministries, we were saying, well, ministry must flow out of knowledge that you are a son or daughter of God, that it flows out of relationship. And so we want to just have a little look at this turning point, really, in the church. And just before I do that, I'd just like to read a verse from John chapter 6 and verse 29, and 28 and 29, and it says, "Then they said to him, 'What shall we do that we may work the works of God?' Jesus answered and said to them, "This is the work of God, that you believe in him who he sent." And so, you know, our starting point again is not in what we can do, what we can achieve, but it's interesting, isn't it? Jesus said, "This is the work of God, that you believe in him whom he sent." So we believe in the Lord Jesus, and that's the beginning of the work of God. And that's the end of the work of God, really, because there's nothing you can add to the finished work of the Lord Jesus. So just want to explore a little bit concerning what really is a turning point here in the church, because for the first time, the gospel is being expanded out from the immediate area around Jerusalem and Israel out to the nations. And, you know, as we trace this, we can think about the book of Acts, about, first of all, at the day of Pentecost, that's the birth of the church, the promise was, "You shall receive power after that the Holy Spirit has come upon you, and you will be my witnesses in Jerusalem, Judea, Samaria, and to the ends of the earth." And then, if we trace through the book of Acts, we find around about chapter 10 and 11, it tells of how Peter was led to Cornelius, obviously there representing the Roman army, a member of the Roman army. And so the gospel is going to the believers, it's going from the believers in Jerusalem to two members, the Gentiles, and the evidence is that they receive the Holy Spirit just as the disciples, the apostles at the very beginning received the Holy Spirit, and they heard them speak with tongues and magnify God. But then in the church at Antioch, we see that there were believers, and just turn with me to the beginning of the of chapter 13 of the book of Acts. And in the beginning of the book of Acts, we read that the church there at Antioch, that's just north of, in the north of Israel, in north of Jerusalem, of course, and there were various people, certain prophets and teachers, it says. And as these people were gathered together, it says in verse 2, as they ministered to the Lord and fasted, the Holy Spirit said, "Now separate to me Barnabas and Saul for the work to which I've called them." So the Holy Spirit spoke prophetically, and the church responded by laying hands on them, and they became really the first proper missionary church, sending out Paul and Barnabas, been called. And I'm going to really skip over chapter 13, but we find that they set sail to Cyprus, they preached the word in Cyprus, and signs took place there. And then in the rest of the book of Acts chapter 13, we find that they took a further journey up north to what we would call modern day Turkey. And there in the Roman provinces, there were various provinces. There's Pisidia, Pamphylia, and we find the Galatian area there, and so on. So they preached the word there in Antioch, and with some success, I have to say, thank God. And then they moved north from that coastal area. Join them in chapter 14 at Iconium. And I find it interesting because the Bible says that they went to Iconium, they went to a synagogue there, and they spoke in such a way that a great multitude of both Jews and Greeks, they believed. And so we know Paul and Barnabas as apostles were sent out to establish churches. Now, it's good that they had a base from which they could go. And you and I, we need a base. We need a place where we come together regularly, where we meet, where we fellowship, where we build one another up, where we pray for one another, and where we're able, even if it's only across the street, to go and share some of the message of the gospel. The first thing is, the first very simple thing is that we need to speak the word that God has given us. So we find that they did speak the word there, and there was opposition to the word that they spoke. The Bible says that the unbelieving Jews stirred up the Gentiles and poisoned the minds against the brethren. But they didn't give up, verse 3. They stayed there a long time. And so, with the gospel, we need to persevere. We need to continue with what God has given us and be able to, like it says in verse 3, to speak boldly in the Lord. The Bible tells us that they clearly laid hands on people, they clearly prayed for people because the Lord was bearing witness to the word of his grace, granting that signs and wonders be done by their hands. And so, it's interesting that when this plot arose against them, they certainly didn't meet violence with violence. They just simply chose to move on to another place and perhaps allowing the things to set their sail. I think Dolly Parton said something like, we can't choose which way the wind is blowing, but we can choose how we set our sails. And so they chose to set the sail to the next city and also, again, preaching the word there. And so the Bible in this passage goes into some detail concerning what happened at Lystra. And, in case we doubted the how great this miracle was, the Bible says that this man had no strength in his feet, was a cripple from his mother's womb, and had never walked. And so they must have seen this person and known this person, and it was Paul saw, perceived that he had faith, and said with a loud voice, "Stand up straight on your feet." And the Bible says that he leapt and walked. Well, you would have thought that they might have said to themselves, well, look, this message that these people are proclaiming about the Jesus must be true. But that wasn't the what actually happened. It was so deeply entrenched in their thinking about the Greek gods that they assumed that Barnabas was Zeus. I don't know whether it was Barnabas was a bit bigger than Paul. Yeah, I mean, maybe Barnabas was was Luke the strongest, biggest, I don't know. But certainly they identified Paul as Hermes because he was the chief speaker. Now, you may have another Bible. Sometimes instead of using the Greek word Zeus as the chief of the so-called gods and Hermes as his speaker, you find that some Bibles have Jupiter and Mercury. Mercury was that winged messenger that I believe the my father long ago was in the Royal Corps of Signals during the Second World War, and they had as their symbol the winged god, or he had wings on his feet actually, Mercury, and their motto was swift and sure, because he would deliver the message supposedly in a swift and sure way. But anyway, these apostles, they made the mistake they clearly didn't totally understand what was going on, first of all, because the people were speaking in the language of the Lyconian language. But when they did, they immediately went in amongst them, realizing that they were being honored as gods, that Paul and Barnabas were being honored as gods rather than the people receiving the message. Isn't it true that when we share the gospel, even when we share the gospel in the street sometimes, first of all, there are misconceptions that people have that need to be broken down. It's good to really mix amongst people and gather what they really understand, because so often there are things that they understand which are not in line with the gospel. And so Paul and Barnabas, first of all, they spoke. They spoke the word of God. Secondly, they stayed where God had placed them. The Bible says that they stayed there, first of all, in Iconium a long time. But when it was time to go and move on to the next place, sometimes it was a response to circumstances. But, Paul pointed to the most basic things that God provides. And in verse 15, he says, "Men, why are you doing these things? We also are men with the same nature as you, and preach to you that you should turn to Jesus." And so we need to, this is what they actually said, "and preach to you that you should turn from these useless things to the living God who made heaven and earth, the sea, and all that is in them." In other words, look around you. See the things that God has made. See the goodness of God. Because he's given rain, he's given fruitful seasons, he provides your food, he makes you glad for the blessings that he's given. And even with those words, they found difficulty in restraining the multitudes from sacrificing to them. Now, then follows this remarkable scene that, that Paul was attacked and stoned, as such was the feeling against the message, and yet miraculously he rose up. I don't know what happened during that time. Later on in Paul and his writings, he writes about being caught up to the third heaven and hearing and seeing things which it is not possible for man to utter. And I wonder that maybe during that time, that when Paul was stoned and left for dead, he actually went up into the third heaven, and there he heard things proclaimed to him that it wasn't possible for him to fully communicate. But a miracle took place, and while the disciples were around him, he rose up. And the amazing thing is, of course, that Paul doesn't give up. The next day, he departed with Barnabas to another city called Derbe. And so we see Paul going from place to place. You know, what I want to remind you of, although we gather here as one particular fellowship, the church is always bigger than our gathering together. The church is, the church in Dewsbury. But the church isn't the church in Dewsbury, the various fellowships that meet together. It's the church in Yorkshire. But it isn't the church in Yorkshire. It's the church in the nation. But it isn't the church in the nation. It is the church all over the world that God is raising up. And so we're part of the body of Christ, and we're called to pray for one another and pray for the work of the gospel in the different parts of the world. And the Bible says that when they preached in this final place of Derbe, the decision was made to turn back and to go to the places where they'd already visited previously. The Bible says in verse 22, to strengthen the souls of the disciples, exhorting them to continue in the faith, saying, we must, through many tribulations, enter the kingdom of God. You know, that took some boldness on Paul's part to be able to go back to these very places where he had been persecuted, and to strengthen the disciples and to encourage them to continue. And in these places, they appointed elders, prayed with fasting, commended them to the Lord. And so there was an impartation of authority and an impartation of responsibility for these various churches. They chose elders. They chose people that had particular ministries that were emerging from the body of Christ already in these few weeks and months that they had been there. And they laid their hands on them, prayed for them with prayer and fasting, and they appointed them so that they would continue the work. Wow, I don't seem to have a lot to say about all of this, but God had opened the door of faith to the Gentiles. You know, it's just that we need to, we need to establish and encourage one another in the different ministries and the different gifts for the sake of the gospel. And so Paul went back and they reported all that God had done with them. And so that completed, as it were, the first missionary journey, reaching out beyond the normal orbit of the church that they had been in Antioch. So wherever your normal orbit is, God is also saying that there are times to reach out beyond that orbit and share, speak, and stay where God wants you to stay, but also to strengthen others.
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0: 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It's great to be speaking once again to Mike and Teresa Howard from Hope Now. It's at that time once again. Thanks for joining me today.
1: How are you doing? It's great to be here again.
2: Thanks for having us.
0: Yeah, thank you. What's the best place to find out about Hope Now? So it's the 1st and the 2nd of August. You have an Instagram, which is Hope Now. Well, if you just put in Hope Now UK, it'll come up. But it's, yeah, Hope Now underscore UK. So that's all the updates there on Instagram. For those who don't know, first of all, could you just tell me what is Hope Now in Harrogate and a little bit of the history and how God brought it about and where you are now?
1: Yeah, so hope is one of our favorite words in the English language. We love the idea of biblical hope, which is a sure and steadfast hope, obviously. Not a diminishing hope, not based upon returns, but based upon the work of Christ on the cross, right? So there's this hope we have of heaven, a sure and steadfast anchor for our souls. And actually in Hebrews, I think it's 6:19, that's kind of like our theme scripture this year. And so we've always loved that. And we called it Hope Now because we want people to know that there's hope now. And behind that is this tagline, giving hope to people in times when hope is needed. So, and I suppose there's always time when hope is needed. Sometimes in life we don't, you know, but I could go on and on about that. But so that's what we're trying to do. So we started just a couple hours in town with some music, and that's basically developed over the last 6 years. I had Hope Now, was it 4 years before the pandemic?
2: 2 years.
1: 2 years before the pandemic, and now this is our 4th year after the pandemic, so 6 years total. And we were in a small area called the Crescent Gardens, and what I loved about that area was it's intimate. It's a small little park in Harrogate down at the bottom of Parliament Street, if anybody knows Harrogate. And yeah, it was just great to be there. A long time ago when we first moved to Harrogate, the mayor had a Christmas Eve party there and all the churches came out. And I thought it was always so neat. So part of what we do in Hope Now on Sunday morning is we invite all the churches out and we have an all church service with different speakers locally from the Harrogate area. Pastor Roosevelt from New Life in Christ, Pastor Wynn from Life Destiny Church. And we have a couple other speakers, but it's just awesome. The whole day is filled on Saturday with music and talking about hope and topics like that, and Sunday as well. So again, last year, we talked to the council, the connection with the council, because we get this all licensed, and they said, we think you guys are growing. You should move to the Valley Gardens, which is the bigger park. It's a little bit more remote, though, in Harrogate. I was kind of concerned about it. But we did it, and it was beautiful weather, and people come out to the Valley Gardens just for the weather alone. It was so neat. So we're in the Valley Gardens again this year. They gave us the licensing right away because they love the location, and it's good for them because they actually put on a carnival for families. There's a carnival for families probably this year, and there'll be Hope Now. A lot of things happening. We have a skater. We have musicians. We have a whole youth team ready to talk to youth coming, and we have a child. And there's also a family area where families can bring their kids, face painting, balloon shaping, and I'll pass it on to Teresa if she's got anything else to add to that.
0: Yeah, so just to say, so it's 1st to the 2nd of August, isn't it?
1: Yes.
0: Yeah. I mean, I don't know if you want to mention this as well. You have some things prior to the Saturday and Sunday, the weekend, with a family night worshiping the Word on the Friday, the 31st of July.
2: Yes, we have an event at Kairos Church Hall, Westcliff Hall, and that starts at 6:15 p.m. And Sharon Markey will be coming out to speak. Sharon is a missionary long-term out of the Ukraine. 18 years of her life, had 6 sons there, and was displaced when the war happened. She and her husband George, and they now minister in Hungary to several displaced Ukrainians in 6 different cities. And she will be our guest speaker that evening. She's written a book called Coming Home Again, and she'll be out there Friday night, and she'll be out there on the weekend giving some hope talks and actually helping in the children's area as well. So that's a family night, so bring your whole family out to that event. We also have in Nesboro an outreach at the Seed Church in Nesborough off of the High Street that'll be taking place. And that'll be music and swing dancing in the evening. So bring your own garden chair to that. And then another one at Church on the Way Bradford. There'll be Pastor Rick from Calvary Ballymena coming to share. And again, George Markey sharing for 10 minutes about the ministry out in the Ukraine and where he's at in Hungary. And the Howards will be playing music for that pre-event on Wednesday night at Church on the Way Bradford that starts at 6:30 p.m.
0: Wow. Yeah. So you have lots of events before the actual weekend as well. So was the one in Knaresborough, is that on the Thursday, did you say?
2: Yes, that is on the Thursday night. And that is, if you look up the Seed Church, they meet off of the High Street and there's parking behind it. And if you drive right in there and get out your garden chair, it'll be out there right in the garden area behind their little building.
0: Yeah. Yeah, so it's great that you have a lot of churches involved and on the day as well. Yeah, lots of speakers, lots of music. Is there anything you wanted to mention to just encourage people to come and invite others to come?
2: Yes, I think it's important. We have very quality musicians from all over the place coming, also different speakers, and it's an opportunity to invite a friend and invite somebody that needs hope, that's maybe searching for God, wondering what faith is about. There's also a teen area ran by True Ministries and also Netmakers, CC, and Ernie by True Ministries and Joshua from Calvary York. And they'll be running sports areas, having friendship bracelets and board games. We've seen young people come to Christ. We've seen Airbnb people come to Christ. We've seen families come to the Lord and get baptized, and they go into many different churches. Mm-hmm. And that's a wonderful thing to see the body of Christ working together. But if you know somebody that needs hope or enjoys music, bring your garden chair and bring them out.
1: We also have someone who does a bread demonstration. He makes sourdough bread and talks about Jesus being the bread of life. So that's kind of neat. He'll have his own stand. He's also going to be speaking from the stage. And then we have Margaret from Scotland.
2: Margaret and Ellen from Crieff, Scotland. She's a licensed massage therapist that likes to tell people to take care of themselves. She puts up a pop-up tent out there and has nail polish. Anybody that comes by can get their nails painted. And she gives a little mini massage and she shares the gospel. And there'll be other different, there'll be a boutique that helps to sponsor Hope Now with different homemade quilts and blankets and coffee cups and color books. And that helps us get boxes with Hope Unboxed out to the Ukraine and Nigeria and Ethiopia for orphans and people in need during these times. And that's all about Hope Now, giving people hope.
0: So it's all day on the Saturday and all day on the Sunday.
1: Yeah.
2: Yes. Saturday starting at 10 a.m. ending around 6. We also try to have a movie time a little bit afterwards with some popcorn out there. And we'll be showing a original movie about 10 minutes that my daughter has made called Coming Home Again. But another movie on top of that that's from one of the box office movies. Yeah, Lionsgate movies out there. And then Sunday morning, we start at 10 with an all-church service for a couple hours. That's really celebratory. Liz Mole from Church on the Way Bradford will also be speaking on that. Josiah from Calvary York will also be speaking. And so we're really excited. And we're out there until 4 p.m. Another teen charity comes out. The Yorkshire Teen Charity comes and brings their minivan and games and makes the area just really fun and vibrant.
1: Yeah.
2: And we have face painting and balloon shaping for the children's walk-through area.
0: Yeah, so lots for all the family.
2: Yes. Yes. And then we have a coffee truck. There's a coffee truck, again, from Calvary York. They drive it over with their Land Rover in tow, and they set it up out there, and it's really good quality gourmet coffee and snack stand. So we're thankful for that as well.
0: Well, we've been having some lovely weather, so hopefully that continues for you in that first weekend in August. So yeah, like I was saying earlier, if you want to see all the updates, just go, just type in Hope Now on Instagram and you can see that. And so yeah, it's the 1st to the 2nd of August in Harrogate, Hope Now at Valley Gardens.
1: We've been connected with Branch FM, and thank you guys for doing this. We appreciate you so much, and we tell people about you, and we hope your channel is growing because of it. But if you've been listening to these interviews over the past years, or you've seen some of our posts through Branch FM, and you've been thinking, should I go to this or not? If you don't have anything to do, come on out. It's a great time. Harrogate's lovely in and of itself. Just want to come and have a walk around. But then there's this safe place, fun, Christian-based, and we think you'll have a good time. So just a plug for Hope Now.
2: And Barnabas will be out there himself on the Saturday.
1: Oh, yeah.
2: And we're excited about that, too, having you on site this year.
1: Yeah, that's a big positive. Thanks for coming.
0: Yeah, no, I'm really looking forward to it and doing lots of interviews and that. So, yeah, excited to be there. Thank you. So that was Mike and Teresa Howard, coordinators of Hope Now.

0: 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Good to be back with Authentic Media with Rachel for the, I was going to say monthly update, so not exactly a monthly update.
1: Monthly update at the moment, isn't it?
0: Yeah, we did an update. I can't remember exactly when it was. It might be in April. But hi, Rachel.
1: Hello.
0: Good to see you again. So, yeah, we've got a few things to talk about, a few books and things to let people know about. We will start with He Refreshes My Soul, which is by Jeannie Kendall, verse-by-verse reflections on Psalm 23. And when I interviewed her, yeah, it just sounds really good, this one.
1: Yeah, she's a lovely lady. She's a really wise woman. So it is a book about Psalm 23. And I think Jeannie starts from the viewpoint that Psalm 23 is probably the most well-known Bible verses. Even people who aren't Christians know at least Psalm 23. And she says that that's great because there's a lot of comfort in that, especially at funerals and all that kind of thing. But she says there's a danger in that it's become so familiar. Mm. We kind of just trot it out without really stopping and thinking what it means and what riches are actually in that. So this is kind of an invite really to just stop and slow down and just take it verse by verse and just re-see the depth and the richness of imagery that's in this psalm. So it is verse by verse. I would say it's a devotional commentary. It's a little bit more than a devotional, but it's not as theologically heavy as a commentary might be.
0: Right.
1: So she has a lot of depth in it, but she holds that, as I say, she holds that theology very lightly. So it's not hard to read, but you'll get a lot of depth out of it. There's a bit of meat on the bone. So she looks at each of those verses. She unpacks the kind of cultural, historical context of that period, because I think, I mean, especially living in West Yorkshire, there's not that many sheep farms around Dewsbury and Leeds and all that, is there? So we've kind of distanced ourselves from what farming was anyway, but then you know, being a shepherd in the time this was written was completely different as well. So if you don't understand some of that, you miss a lot of the nuance and the imagery. So she unpacks all that so we know a bit more about it. And once you start to see all that and she unpicks that, it becomes really rich and you understand so much more than you ever think was in that. And it's a real, so you learn things historically, which is a bit of a history geek. I kind of like that, sort of getting into the depth of it, but also it just makes you realise just how good the Good Shepherd is and how, just what that imagery means when we talk about Jesus, the Good Shepherd. It just really unpacks that, of what a close relationship that is and everything. So although we know the headline of it, this book just really helps us to get back into it and really appreciate what it's actually about. So if you love sort of going a bit deeper into scripture and that, then this is definitely a book for you. But there are group questions at the end, so you can do it as a personal or a group study. And she also has these creative

0: questions at the end, because she's got neurodivergent grandchildren. So I think she's kind of realizing that not everybody thinks in words and sentences. Some people like to express themselves more through creativity. So there's those questions in as well. So you can kind of go down either approach. And we've had a lot of feedback from those, how really helpful those kind of questions are. So you can go in either direction with that. But yeah.
1: Yeah, it'll be a really good one to get. He Refreshes My Soul, verse by verse, Reflections on Psalm 23 by Jeannie Kendall. Then this is completely different, really. This will be really good as well. God Can Be Trusted, The Life and Testimony of Missionary Elizabeth Goldsmith. So tell us about this one.
0: Yeah, this is another of those, I think to talk about this all the time when we come on here, but another of those from the backlist that are really great biographies that have stood the test of the time. So we're bringing them out into this Authentic Classic Life series to give them new life, really. This one doesn't stretch so far back in history as the Hudson Taylors and that, because Elizabeth is just still alive. She's in her 90s. But it's one of those amazing stories, and things have happened to her from such an early age. So I think she comes from the fifth generation of missionary family. I mean, there's a heritage of mission stuff is just ridiculous. So she was born in China, was sent to boarding school because her parents were missionaries, so they sent her to boarding school. While she was at boarding school, her school was taken over a Japanese prisoner of war camp. I mean, that doesn't happen to everybody, does it? That's your childhood. So she has to kind of deal with all that. Her mum dies really young. She has a stepmum. And just that story of just being in that prisoner of war camp, I mean, it's just amazing. But she's had to learn from an early age that she can trust God, that doesn't matter what happens, God is trustworthy. So she wants to be a missionary. She kind of finds a way to understand her calling and be it. So she ends up in Indonesia as a missionary with her husband, Martin Goldsmith. Becomes a wife and mother, then they come back to the UK. And then she has this whole thing of, well, what's my role in life now, really, because I'm a wife and mother and that had to come first, but what about being a missionary? And there's that sort of tension of, do you still have a role if you're not missionary? And then they end up together at All Nations College, being very instrumental in All Nations College, which then trains missionaries to go out. So she sort of comes full circle by the end. So, but there's lots of periods, and as I say, there's, you know, every moment of her life, she has to kind of prove that God can be trusted, and, you know, you will know by the end of that book that that's absolutely the case. So it's a really inspirational book of, whatever you're going through, you know, God is faithful. But so it's an inspirational biography. Really.
1: Yeah. God Can Be Trusted, The Life and Testimony of Missionary Elizabeth Goldsmith. And then next up, very different again.
0: Yeah, this one's very different.
1: Interesting title, but I guess if you know the history about it, then you know what it's talking about. But The Inklings Detective Agency, by a bit of a different title to what we normally have here, by John R. Kelly. What is this?
0: Yeah, so this is a fiction book. So we hardly ever talk about fiction books, because Authentic Media's books are always non-fiction.
1: Yeah.
0: But we also partner with a couple of other publishers to distribute their titles, one of them being Waterbrook from America. Yeah. And I just thought this was so interesting. I showed this to our sales reps and they were all going, oh, this is amazing, I want to read this, you know what I mean? So I thought I'd just put it in something different. If you don't like reading non-fiction, because some people just like reading fiction, I just thought I'd put it in. So The Inklings is C.S. Lewis, Tolkien, that kind of grouping. So the premise of this is that particular group are going about their sort of literary world, and then there's a crime and they have to solve this crime. So it's them setting up this crime agency kind of thing to solve it. So it's based in Oxford, it goes up to London and Edinburgh, and then they have to get Agatha Christie and Dorothy Sayers involved to help solve the crime. So if you love literature and you love your crime and everything, then every bit of it is all in this book kind of thing together. So the whole cozy murder club detective agency is a big thing in general publishing. So this is kind of like a Christian take on that. So if you're into that kind of detective thing, this might just be right up your street. So.
1: Yeah.
0: It's a bit fun for the summer, I suppose, isn't it? You know, if you don't want your heavy theology book.
1: Yeah. So The Inklings, the detective agency, John R. Kelly. Then we go, after doing those, we go into children's books now section of the update. So My Scratch Bible, a fun and creative journey through the Bible.
0: Yeah, it sounds like it should be a book for cats, doesn't it? But I've just read that back, it sounds a bit weird.
1: Yeah.
0: So this is an activity book, basically. So it's board pages and it's spiral bound. So as you open them, they open up flat so you can use them. And on one side of the page is a short Bible story and some illustrations. And it will link to an activity which is on the other side of the page. But the pages have all been blacked out. So you have a little stylus which comes with a book and then you scratch it out. So you might have to scratch out a puzzle or make your own picture or whatever. But then there's either colour underneath it or foil, metallic foil underneath it. So things I used to do when I was little, like sort of making a comeback, I suppose. But it's just a different way of doing an activity book. But I say the stylus comes with it in its own little elastic pouch, so you can take it around with you. You don't have to have anything to do it. It's all in there. But yeah, so it's just a fun way of looking at Bible stories with a little bit of a different kind of activity.
1: And staying with children's books, Cozy Club.
0: Yeah.
1: Bible Friends.
0: These are all activity books today. So
1: yeah.
0: This, again, is for that sort of, might be a little bit earlier if your kids are good at holding pens and whatever, but it's basically an art pad, I suppose is the easy way to describe it, about A4 size. So it has its own paintbrush. It's sort of simple pictures to paint in. It's got a little Bible name at the bottom so you know what it is and where to find it in the Bible if you want to read the story. The difference on this one, which is really clever, is at the top of each page, there's a little paint palette on each page. So the paint's already in the book. So you just have to use some water and then you do it. And then you can tear that page off so you've got your artwork so you can put it on the fridge with everything else that your kids give you. So it's all, apart from water, everything is already there. So again, if you're having to go to grandparents or someone who doesn't have the craft cupboard that you have at home, then everything is kind of ready to go.
1: Yeah.
0: But they're just cute, lovely illustrations, but with the paint in it, it's just a clever idea just to take with you on the go.
1: I think this is finally, I think, my Pretty Pink ABC of God Loves Me activity book. Over 500 stickers. Wow.
0: I know. What can you ask for in life?
1: Yeah.
0: I know when my nieces were little, they were just stickered out, but...
1: Yeah.
0: so this is... It is for sort of 4 to 7 year old girls, really. So it's an activity book. It looks sort of like a bag. So it's got a carry handle you can carry it around with, so it looks like a bag. And the idea of this one is it goes through the alphabet. Some have more than one entry for it. And there are positive attributes that young girls can see about themselves. So it's basically, it'll have the attribute, it'll say what it is, and then there'll be an activity around it and a Bible verse. And then there are the stickers to use as well. But the idea of this is to gently, I suppose, build some foundations in young girls of what their identity is in God, that they are valued and worth. And I think, you know, with all the news now about this social media bans and everything, if we don't have some of those foundations in place of identity, it can easily get eroded in later life. So it's just, I think it's probably quite an important thing just to sort of help young girls kind of know who they are in God, really, and build up that self-esteem from an early age. So it's in there. So it's fun, but it's that gentle extra message that's useful. But there are Bible verses, and it's all, you know, so it's not a Bible story book, but it has the idea of that God loves them and values them for who they are.
1: Yeah. I think we've got everything.
0: Yeah, we have. Yeah.
1: So, we talked about He Refreshes My Soul, verse by verse reflections on Psalm 23 by Jeannie Kendall. God Can Be Trusted, The Life and Testimony of Elizabeth Goldsmith. Then we had the children's section, My Scratch Bible. We had the Cozy Club Bible Friends art pad with your very own paintbrush. And then My Pretty Pink ABC of God Loves Me activity book. With the stickers, of course.
0: Absolutely.
1: And so why not check those out and get a hold of them? So thank you very much, Rachel. Thank you.
0: You're welcome.

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0: Welcome to Gospel Truth with Andrew Womack, a teaching ministry emphasizing God's unconditional love and grace. This special teaching on the believer's authority was recorded at a recent Gospel Truth seminar. And now, here's Andrew.
1: Praise the Lord. Isn't that wonderful? You know, I was thinking as they were worshiping the Lord, sharing in Lamont tonight about that song about I long to know, or we'll never know how much it cost to see my sins upon the cross. I always change that to I long to know how much. And then they came up with one day I'll know. And man, that blessed me. I like that. I like that. I believe that when the early believers, whenever they sang something about Jesus being alive, like, you know, my Redeemer lives, we were singing that. Boy, that meant something to them because they had seen Jesus dead and they saw him raised from the dead. And, you know, it's just as pertinent for us today. It's just that sometimes it becomes old hat. We don't think about it. But, man, what a great truth that we aren't here talking about somebody who just lived 2,000 years ago and using him as a role model. He's alive. He's here with us tonight. Jesus is here. I was talking to a man on the airplane last week, and he was asking, how do you know that what you're saying is right? And I said, well, this isn't the only reason, but just like Jesus, they grilled him about what authority do you have? And he says, the works that I do, they declare who I am. They show this. And he says, if you don't believe me because I say it, believe the works. And you know what? One of the ways that we know that Jesus is alive and that we just aren't, you know, saying things is because of these miracles. People coming out of wheelchairs, people being healed of cancer, people being delivered from drugs, lives being changed. Man, Jesus is alive and well. And he wants to make us alive and well. He wants it more than we want it. The problem is we get in the way. Our religious traditions and doctrines of men hinder us. And this is what I've been countering some things this week. And tonight I'm going to share something with you that if you can get this, this will transform your life. If you've missed any of the sessions that we've had up to now, I encourage you to please go get those CDs or DVDs. You need to get this in its context to get the full impact. Let me real quickly just go back over some things I was talking about that God gave us authority. He told us to do certain things, such as in James chapter 4, verse 7, submit yourselves therefore unto God, resist the devil, and he will flee from you. God gave you authority over the devil, and if you don't resist, the word resist means to actively fight against, Satan won't flee. You can't ask God to get the devil off of your back. He gave you authority, and if you don't resist the devil, he won't flee. And I believe that this is why so many people believe that God can do anything. They believe that he has superior power over the devil, over sickness, over cancer, over poverty, over depression. They believe that the power is there. If somebody was to stand up here and give a testimony, you would rejoice and say, oh yes, I believe that. And yet most people don't experience it because they don't take any authority. They believe that God has this power out there in heaven. And somehow or another, we got to pray and get our prayers through to God. You'll hear people say things like, your prayer didn't get above the ceiling. You don't need your prayer to get above your nose. God's not out there. He's in here. That's the reason you bow your head when you pray, so you can look at God and say, Father, he's here. This whole concept of we've got to get God to stretch forth his hand and rend the heavens and come down is a concept that doesn't understand that Jesus forever reconciled man to God. And he has given us power and authority. He said that he gave you power over all of the power and the authority of the devil, and we can heal people and cast out devils. And he commanded us, you heal the sick. He didn't tell us to pray for the sick to be healed. He told us to heal the sick. It's not our human power, but it's our godly spiritual power that has been given to us. It's in us. This is what we've been talking about. And I tell you, this is super important that you understand. God placed his power on the inside of you. And the way that the church is basically approaching God is that we are nothing, we have nothing, we can do nothing. Oh God, we just look to you and ask you to move. That's an insult to Jesus. Jesus said he has made you the light of the world. Of course, it's His light in us, but that light is in us. We are the light of the world, is what the Scripture says. We are the hope of the world, not us by ourselves, God in us. And we've got to start taking that authority, and instead of asking God to do what He told us to do, we've got to take our authority and speak and command healing. Command people to be healed. Command depression and discouragement to go and do these things. And so we talked about all that. This morning I was talking about how that God gave authority over this earth to people that have physical bodies. Satan didn't have a physical body, so he couldn't come and just steamroll people and take the control of this world. That's the reason that in Genesis chapter 3, he had to enter into a snake, and he came and he enticed them. He entered into the most subtle animal, not the biggest, strongest animal, not the most intimidating animal, but the most cunning animal, the most sly and deceptive animal. He entered into the snake and tempted Adam and Eve. He had no power to force them to do anything. And what I want to do tonight is to amplify on this and to make an application of this to your life. And if you can understand what I'm talking about, this will revolutionize the way you relate to God. This is a concept that most people don't have. And I tell you, it'll make a huge, huge difference. Let me go back and just reference a couple of things I said this morning. In Genesis chapter 1, verses 26 through 28, the Lord said, "Let us make man in our own image, and let them have dominion over the fish of the sea, over the fowl of the air, over all of these things." And He said, "Let them have dominion." Then in verse 28, He again emphasized, "You have dominion and do this." God releases His power. You know, I'm saying some things very quickly, but this is really important what I'm saying. These are absolutes about God that most people don't understand, and people just skip over this. It's important that you get this, but I haven't got time to expand on it probably the way I should. But when God created the heavens and the earth, we use analogies and say He reached down with His hand and scooped up this and did this. In reality, He spoke everything into existence. God said, "Let there be light." God said, "Let the earth bring forth." God said, "Let us create man." God created everything that He does through words. Words are the creative force that created everything natural. Words are the parent force, and everything created responds to the Creator through words. That is powerful. That went right over a lot of people's heads, because to most of us, words don't mean very much. You hear so many words, and man, one time I was saying something to my kids, and I was reproving them for lying, and I said, "You know where liars go?" And they said, "To the White House." They actually did that. That's a shame, but there's more truth to that than you'd like to admit. And words just don't mean a lot to a lot of people, and it depends on what the definition of is. Things like that. So we have had our hearts deadened and blunted towards the importance of words, but man, God never violates a word. He created this world by words. And Psalms chapter 89, verse 34 says, "My covenant will I not break, nor alter the thing that has gone forth out of my lips." When God says something, it's covenant. It's a bond to Him. Hebrews chapter 1, verse 3 says that He upholds all things by the word of His power. If He ever broke His word, the universe would self-destruct, because it was created by words and it is held together by words. So God never violates words. And when He said, "You have dominion," God gave the control of this earth to men, and even though He never intended for us to yield it to the devil, He wouldn't come down and just say, "Whoops, King's X, time's out, that's not what I intended, I take this power back." No, He didn't put any qualifications on it. He didn't say, "As long as you do what I tell you to do, you can have dominion on this earth." No, He gave mankind dominion without any qualifications whatsoever. Now that is significant. And here, there's many things. This is a truth that if you were to meditate on that, it would change your understanding in a lot of areas. But here's the application that I'm wanting to make tonight. It's Jesus revealed this to us when he was here on the earth. He said in John 4:24, he says, God is a spirit, and those who worship him must worship him in spirit and in truth. God is a spirit, and he gave control of this earth to human beings, people with physical bodies. Now, in a sense, what this did was take God out of the loop. God is a spirit, and as a spirit, he did not have the authority to come down here and intervene in the affairs of men. Now, see, this is a new wrinkle in some people's brain. Because again, most people just think, now, wait a minute, God does whatever he wants to. That is not true. If God did whatever he wanted to, every one of you in here would be absolutely perfectly well. We saw that through Jesus. Jesus went about doing good, healing all that were oppressed of the devil. You know, we've seen some great healings happen, and I praise God for it. We're getting stronger. We're seeing more and more and more happen. But you know, we haven't seen every single person healed. If things aren't working as well as they should, and you know why? Because God isn't doing it directly. He has to flow through people. And we are the only dirt he has available to work through. I have to tell people all of the time that if Jesus was ministering directly to you, he would do better than I'm doing. I'm better than I used to be. I'm not condemned and I'm not discouraged, but I'm also not deceived into thinking I'm manifesting everything perfectly the way I should. I haven't arrived, but I've left. But see, God doesn't have freedom to just move in your life. This is a mistake that people make. They think if God wanted to, God could just heal my daughter. He could heal this child. He could do this if he wanted to. That's not true. God gave you authority in this earth. And God himself is a spirit, and God cannot operate independent of people. He gave people authority over this earth.
0: That's all the time we have for today, but be sure and tune in again as Andrew continues to teach on the believer's authority.
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0: In yesterday's talk, we looked at the picture found in the book of Revelation of Jesus standing outside a Christian church and seeking to gain admission. The picture is found in Revelation 3:20. Jesus is speaking to this church, the church of Laodicea, and he says this, "Behold, I stand at the door and knock. If anyone hears my voice and opens the door, I will come into him and will dine with him and he with me." I asked the question, what was missing? It wasn't religion. It wasn't the forms of worship. They were Christians. They sang hymns. They said prayers. They probably repeated something in the form of a creed. They even celebrated the communion or the Eucharist. And yet, in spite of all that, Jesus was outside. And apparently they were unaware of the fact. I think that's even more astonishing, that you could be a Christian and not aware that Jesus isn't there with you. And yet that's the situation. I asked the question, what was missing? Why was that situation in that particular church the way it was? The answer is found in the words of Jesus. If anyone hears my voice and opens the door. That's the key. The decisive experience is hearing the voice of Jesus. These people were busy with their religion, but they weren't hearing the voice of the Lord. You see, hearing somebody's voice indicates a personal relationship. A voice is one of the most distinctive features of human personality. They say scientifically every voice is different, just as different as a person's fingerprints. I know when I pick up the phone and my wife is on the other end, I don't have to ask who's speaking. I know the voice. Why do I know the voice? Because I know the person intimately. It's the same with the Lord. If you know the Lord, you'll know his voice. If you don't know his voice, I question whether you know him. Well, in my talk today, I'm going to deal with a vital, practical question which arises out of this picture there in Revelation, the picture of Jesus standing outside the church door and knocking. The question is this. It's very, very practical, very important. Listen carefully. How can a person hear the voice of Jesus? To answer that question, I'm going to take a simple, practical example from the physical world. The example of electricity. Something that we're all familiar with, and let me assure you, I am no scientist. But let me point this out to you. The same electric current can produce various different manifestations that we're aware of. I'll give you some examples. You can channel that current into a light bulb, and it produces light. You can channel the same current into a radio, as you were doing, and it produces sound. You can channel it into a television set, and it produces vision. You can channel it into a cooking stove, and it produces heat. Or you can channel it into a sewing machine, and produces power. Now, the point of my illustration is this. There are five different possible manifestations of the power of electricity. But the power that produces those manifestations is the same in every case. And that is a little illustration of how God may speak to us. He may speak in various different ways, but the power that brings his voice to us, that connects us to him, is always the same. It's the power of the Holy Spirit. Without the Holy Spirit, we cannot hear the voice of God. We are like a light bulb that's not connected to the current, or like a sewing machine that's not connected. Everything potentially is there, but nothing is working. There are no results because we are not connected to the power. And in the case of hearing the voice of God, the power that alone can bring his voice to us is the power of the Holy Spirit. Jesus spoke about this in many places. I'll just give you a couple of examples. In John 14, verses 25 and 26, he says to his disciples, "All this I have spoken while still with you. But the Counselor, the Holy Spirit, whom the Father will send in my name, will teach you all things, and will remind you of everything that I have said to you. So Jesus says, your continuing relationship with me, being able to go on receiving from me, will depend on your relationship to the Holy Spirit. And then in John 16, verses 12 and 13, he says again, I have much more to say to you, more than you can now bear. But when he, the Spirit of truth, comes, he will guide you into all truth. He will not speak on his own. He will speak only what he hears, and he will tell you what is yet to come. So the Holy Spirit is the one who brings the voice of God into our lives. Now, there are various different ways in which the Holy Spirit can speak, just as there are various different manifestations of the power of electricity. For instance, one primary way is through the Scriptures, through the Bible. But the Bible is just a book until the Holy Spirit speaks through it. It's just black marks on white sheets of paper. There's no life in it until the Holy Spirit speaks. Many years ago, as a professional philosopher, I started to study the Bible as a work of philosophy. It made no sense. It was dull. It was dreary. But I was just determined that I wouldn't give up, that I'd finish the book. But as I went on, the Holy Spirit began to move. Some strange things happened. I thought that I was studying the Bible. After a while, I began to realize that the Bible was studying me. And many of my ideas about myself, which were false, were dissipated. And ultimately, I heard the voice of Jesus speaking very, very clearly through the Scriptures, the Bible. And from the day that I heard his voice till this day, there are two things I've never doubted. I've never doubted that Jesus is alive, and I've never doubted that the Bible is the Word of God. Another way that the Lord may speak to us is through the life of another person. You see, you might be one of those people who would never pick up a Bible. You wouldn't read it. But God puts in your presence, maybe in the place where you work, or in some other close association, a real, born-again, living Christian. And day by day, you look at his life, and you notice the things he says, and his reactions, and his responses, and his priorities. And gradually, it begins to dawn on you, there's something different about that person that works with me. He's not like the rest. He's not like me. He has something that I don't have. And so the Holy Spirit can begin to awaken you through the life of another person. Maybe you don't altogether enjoy that person. Maybe he's a continual reminder to you of something missing in your life, and yet you can't escape the message. So that's one way that God speaks, is through the life of somebody who already knows him. And if you already know the Lord, let me give you this thought. There may be somebody close to you who'll never read the Bible. He just doesn't mean to do that. It's not in his list of priorities. So the only Bible he'll ever read is you and your life. Let me leave that thought with you. It's very important. You may be the only Bible that some other person will ever read. So I want to ask you, what is your life telling that other person? Is it telling them the truth about Jesus? Then another way that God often speaks to us is through a personal crisis, a narrow escape. You have a car wreck. The car is totaled, but you walk out without a scratch. And as you stand there and look at the wreck, you say to yourself, I could be dead. Something saved me. And you begin to wonder, what was it that preserved me in that wreck? Or you may go through a very bitter and difficult experience, a business failure or a divorce. And in the midst of that, you realize that you're a lonely person, that you're inadequate, that you don't have the answers, that you need a wisdom and a power greater than your own in your life. And so God uses what could be a disaster to make it a blessing. Somebody has said, man's disappointments are God's appointments. If you've been passing through a time of disappointment, I suggest to you that you begin to inquire if it wasn't really an appointment with the Lord that he was speaking to you through that situation. Another way that God speaks is through the marvels of what he does in our life. I've met more than one person who, when he became the father or when she became the mother of the first child, they were brought face to face with something higher than themselves, something more wonderful, something that couldn't be explained simply by a test tube. And then one other way that I want to mention that God may speak to you is through the marvels of creation. In Psalm 19, verses 1 and 2, David says this, "The heavens declare the glory of God. The skies proclaim the work of his hands. Day after day they pour forth speech. Night after night they display knowledge." You see, God has got his witnesses in many different places. The heavens are a witness to God. The sun, the moon, the stars, their beauty, their perfect order, their tremendous magnitude. They're speaking to us of something that's greater than we are. Something that you just can't put in a test tube and say, that's all there is to life. I heard a scientist say once, "I don't believe in anything I can't put in a test tube. I don't believe in God." To me, that's a foolish statement. If you can put God in a test tube, he isn't much of a God. So, has God been speaking to you? And if he has, what are you doing about it?
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0: come and join us on our journey as we travel through the book of Ephesians, the letter of Ephesians, I should say. Colin, you have just translated the New Testament, and there's a very special reason why you've done this, isn't there?
1: Yes, so that people will have a greater understanding of the word. I've sought to bring out the meaning of the text, not just to slavishly translate it word by word, but without getting so far away from the Greek text as, you know, you wonder where it's coming from.
0: Now, we're working our way through Ephesians. We've reached chapter 2, and you're going to pick it up from there. But you made the point yesterday that the path we travel, it's exactly the same path that Jesus travelled, empowered by the same power that raised Jesus from the dead.
1: That's right. And in order to walk along that path, we have to acknowledge what God has not only done for us in Jesus, but what he has made us to be because we belong to him. And this next section is the most wonderful revelation of who we are now that we are in Christ, now that we belong to Christ, now that we are made one with him. So chapter 2 begins, "What you are now is in direct contrast to what you used to be. Once you were spiritually dead because your lives were full of sin and disobedience to God's word. That is how you used to live when you lived according to the world's standards, because you were subject to God's enemy, belonged to his negative kingdom of darkness, and were controlled by the spirit who still works in the disobedient." Now, that's what we used to be. But if you're born again, and if you are therefore incorporated into Christ by God the Father, you belong to him and made one with Jesus, you are not who you used to be. You see, what we have to understand is that a Christian is not an improved version of who he used to be, but that person he used to be has died with Christ. And now he is a brand new creation. And this is the revelation that is going to unfold. So Paul begins to give this revelation by saying, once you were spiritually dead, because your lives are full of sin and disobedience to God's word, but not now, because now you see you are alive, you're alive with Christ. So you don't walk in sin anymore. And you don't walk in disobedience anymore. Now, that doesn't mean there won't be times when you sin and disobey God, but you don't do that deliberately and intentionally because your purpose is to please him and to glorify him. So Paul says that's how you used to live when you lived according to the world's standards. So now that you're in Christ, you don't live according to the world's standards. You live according to the standards of God's kingdom. Then you are subject to God's enemy and belong to his negative kingdom of darkness. But now you see you are subject to Jesus Christ. He is your Lord. He is your master. He is your Savior. He is the head of the body to which you belong. And so you belong to his positive kingdom of light, not the negative dominion or kingdom of darkness. You used to be controlled by the Spirit who inspires disobedience. But not now. Now you have the Holy Spirit living in you, and he inspires you to obey the Lord. Now, the interesting thing is a very interesting phrase that Paul uses here, you see. He says that this spirit of darkness, this alien spirit, still works in the disobedient. Now, what does that mean? It means that if you find a Christian who is living in continual disobedience, he is not being led and motivated by the Holy Spirit, but still by this spirit that inspires disobedience. Now, no way is that a clever thing. No way is that what God intends. And it's only as people repent of their disobedience that they are set free completely from the influence of that spirit of disobedience and they come into a place of obedience to God.
0: Some people might be wondering, therefore, Colin,

0: oppress, can influence. You place yourself, Paul says when he's writing to Romans, you really place yourself under whatever you believe, whatever you serve.
1: You become dull then.
0: Well, you see, what he says is if you serve sin, you will become in bondage to sin. If you serve the spirit of disobedience, you will become disobedient, or you are disobedient because you're serving the spirit of disobedience. Now, if you are a Christian and you have Christ's spirit living in you, there's no way that you've got any cause to do that or any excuse to do that, nor do you have to do that. That actually God has given you his spirit to enable you to walk in obedience. But even though we have the spirit of God living in us, he does not control us in the sense that he makes us do what he wants. He never impinges on our free will. So, you know, you can either choose to love or not to love, to obey or not to obey, to believe or not to believe. And it all depends who you're serving according to the decision you make. You see in Peter, for example, at Caesarea Philippi, one moment he's the mouthpiece of the Father in heaven when he says that Jesus is the Christ, the Messiah, the Son of God. A few minutes later, after Jesus has prophesied about the cross and the cost of following him, Peter takes Jesus aside and says, "Not so, Lord." And he therefore disagrees with what Jesus says. And Jesus looks him straight in the eye and says, "Get behind me, Satan." You see, he's now disobeying. He's now disbelieving what Jesus said. So he is now the mouthpiece of disobedience, of unbelief, of Satan. Even though he belongs to the Lord, loves the Lord, serves the Lord, just temporarily, just momentarily, he is not serving the Lord. He's disagreeing with the Lord. He's going against the word. He's disobeying Jesus. He's not believing what Jesus just said.
1: It's quite shocking, isn't it?
0: Well, it helps to keep us aware of the fact that just because we're born again and receive the Spirit does not mean that we are automatically going to fulfill God's purpose, doesn't mean that we will automatically obey him and do what he wants. Every day of our lives, we have to do what Jesus said, to deny ourselves, take up our cross, and follow him. That self-life, that desire to please self, is always there. And that's what we have to deny, because you can't please the Lord and please self. You've got to decide, well, now, who am I here to please? And this is why our students in our Bible college love this word obedience, because they know that when we're obeying the Lord, we have the right focus. Our focus is on him, it's on pleasing him, it's on doing his will. And actually, that's what brings fulfillment into our lives. The devil is a liar and he's a deceiver. And he wants people to believe that in doing what they want, they're going to find fulfillment. But actually what, as Christians, we discover, it's only in doing what Jesus wants, it's only by obedience to him that we find true fulfillment. So then Paul goes on to say, in verse 3, all of us at one time shared in that ungodly lifestyle, longing to satisfy our flesh, ourselves. We all sought to gratify our fleshly desires, and sin filled much of our thinking. Just like everybody else, we were subjects of God's anger because of our sinful disposition. Now that's who you were, but it's not who you are as a Christian. So Paul says, despite all this, because of his great love for us, God, who is so rich in mercy, and because he loves us so much, actually brought us to life with Christ, even when we were spiritually dead because of our sins. What a wonderful work of his grace to save us out of the death and darkness of sin, and out of the hands of the evil one we once served. So the old has gone and the new has come. We are no longer those who are in bondage to the enemy. We are no longer those who are spiritually dead because we live a life of sin. We are no longer living

0: living in the death and darkness of sin. Now, God's grace is at work within us to enable us to live lives that please the Lord, that we are able to fulfill His word, His commands, His desires, because we have this tremendous power that we were talking about yesterday, this power of God, this power of Christ, this power of the Holy Spirit within us that enables us to draw upon all the grace we need to do the will of God in our lives. And all this is because out of His great love for us, God, who is so rich in mercy, He didn't deal with us as we deserve. He took us out of that life of sin, out of that life of futility, and He made us one with His Son Christ. And as we continue to go through this chapter, we are going to see how we can live this new life, how the Holy Spirit working in us and through us enables us to live in such a way that we will glorify God in our lives.
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1: Many of us grew up with the dream of marriage. For women, it may have been the pretty white dress and the happily ever after. For men, it's being able to provide for the security of home and family. Once in history, celibacy was the preferred option, but today it's the reverse, with romantic love the main focus of our TV shows, the songs on the radio, and the latest movies on the screen. But interestingly, Jesus never elevated marriage above singleness. He himself was single, but he never made marriage a ticket to God's blessing. According to him, some could handle it and some couldn't. In the same way, the Apostle Paul reminded new followers of Jesus that it's not about the marital status you find yourself in. It's keeping God's commands that counts. In God's eyes, everyone, whether single or married, are accepted. The giving and receiving of love is for everyone, whatever their season in life. Singleness and marriage both bring their own set of challenges, but whether we're single or married, we're all called to love God first and pursue His purpose for our lives. You're listening to Tanya Harris of GodConversations.com.

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2: Hello, I'm Dudley Anderson. Sharon had recently finished school and was waiting on God for the next move. Was it to be university or get a job? And what about marriage? She quizzed me after church one morning. As I prayed for her, I saw Sharon at the start of a long, winding path. Beneath her feet, the path was visible, but beyond that, it was covered in thick dust, and Sharon couldn't see the way forward. Then, in my mind's eye, I saw the dust blow away in a patch just in front of her, exposing a spot large enough for only one foot. Gradually, through prayer and God-seeking, patch after patch appeared so that she could take each new step on her pathway of life. God-tracking requires step-by-step faith. Only God knows how long and where the path leads, and only by acknowledging the Lord step-by-step will we see the way forward in clarity. God-tracking is walking God's pathway step-by-step. Subscribe to Tracker at godtracker.co.uk.

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1: I became a Christian when I was 19 and went to hear the gospel preached and heard a man declare that God was real and that God was able to change my life. And I knew my life needed to be changed because it was rotten from the inside out. And I responded to what I heard that night, and I asked Jesus Christ to become my Lord and Savior. And he did, and life changed. My mind changed, my attitudes changed, and I came to see that God was somebody real with whom I could have a relationship, and that relationship began then and has grown and developed. And increasingly I discover that God is who he really does say he is. He's loving, gracious, kind. He's a father, he's a shepherd, and all the things that the Bible declares him to be.
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1: What happens when you become a Christian? Here's Billy Graham.
2: He gives you new powers, new directions, new visions, new dimensions of living when you come to know him. He once said, "The Spirit of the Lord is upon me, because he hath anointed me to preach the gospel to the poor. He hath sent me to heal the brokenhearted, the preaching of deliverance to the captives, the recovering of sight to the blind, and to set at liberty them that are bruised." Good news for the poor, good news for the suffering, good news for the enslaved, good news for the blind. Christ can indeed cope with the social problems of the world if we have the capacity, and he gives that capacity when we come to him and accept him as Savior.
1: As Mr. Graham says, everything becomes new when you come to Jesus Christ by faith and accept him as Savior. We're the Billy Graham Evangelistic Association. To learn more about having a personal relationship with Jesus Christ, go online to billygraham.org and click Spiritual Help.

0: even do that with the gospel message. But as Joyce reminds us, it's a very simple message. Here's today's everyday moment.
1: You know, the gospel message of Christianity really is simple. I think so often we complicate it, but it's simple. The simple truth is God loved you so much that he sent his only son to die for you and to pay for your sins and for my sins because he knew that we could not do it ourselves. We've all done things that we're not proud of. We've all done things that the Bible calls sin. And the only way that we can be in right relationship with God is to have those sins forgiven. And that can happen by and through your faith. Just believe and accept the work that Jesus did on the cross. Receive him into your life, be washed from those sins, and begin a brand new life with him. Yes, you'll still make mistakes even after you accept Christ as your Savior, but you can daily be renewed and restored, and you can get stronger and stronger every day. God loves you so much, and he's provided a way for you to have a life of freedom.
0: If you'd like to learn more about what Joyce Meyer Ministries is doing all over the world, then visit joycemeyer.org and find out. Thanks again, and remember to enjoy every moment, every day.
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3: Longtime friend of mine was in San Francisco and he read an unusual sign. 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